0: happy Tuesday, happy first day of fall. That was Franny Cash, Jesus All Along. This is Kinship Radio. My name is Kathy Kennedy, and thanks for spending time with me. 800-810-6758. Alicia, what are you saying today?
1: I just wanted to say my gratitude. My husband's job that allows me to stay home and homeschool our kiddos.
0: How many kids do you have?
1: Four. 15, wow. 13, 11, and he's 7 on Monday, and he's not let you forget it, okay?
0: And I would love to hear from you, too. 800-810-6758 on this Gratitude Tuesday, or of course, go to that handy dandy app and you can leave your message right there. Oh, also Facebook, Kinship Radio on Facebook. Check that out. Now it's the afters. You never gave up on me. I'm Kathy Kennedy for Kinship Radio. I've been every-

turn on my head today of how heaven might look someday. I see the people there, so I pull up a chair and the stories, they blow me away. Cause I can see it on every face, the evidence of grace. And as I listen, it occurs to me, everybody's got their own 13. So what's your story about his glory? You gotta find your place in the history of grace. Yeah, what's your story about his glory? Come on, find your place.

0: 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Thanks for spending time with me. My name is Kathy Kennedy, and I want to remind you of the Kinship Radio prayer line. It's a reminder to pray for those prayer requests that are listed there. Brittany, Roxanne, Keith and Diane, Linda, Joe, the list goes on. Maybe you have something that's weighing you down this evening. You can go there too. You don't have to leave your name if you don't want to, and just know that somebody is praying for you. Leanna Crawford up next with Thank God. I'm Kathy Kennedy for Kinship Radio.
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My name is Kathy Kennedy. Here's your Kinship Radio weather forecast. Well, tonight, partly cloudy with lows in the upper 40s. Tomorrow for Wednesday, mostly sunny, highs in the low to mid 60s. 56 right now in Rochester and Fort Dodge, 60 in the Twin Cities, and 59 Mankato. Here's Rhett Walker, man on the middle cross. I'm Kathy Kennedy for Kinship Radio.

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1: Kinship Radio, my name is Kathy Kennedy. Chandler Moore there, that was perfect. Perfect for a Grata Tuesday. God, I'm just grateful. Well, coming up here in a couple of weeks, a great opportunity to hear how God is using your radio station, Kinship Radio, listener-funded radio station, to be a microphone throughout Minnesota, Iowa, 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help with, and continue to, you know, talk about what God has started. And you get to be a part of that. 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Maybe that is through giving an all-at-once gift, or maybe through praying for those that are listening that week, that the message of hope will continue to resonate throughout the listening area. 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Now it's Maverick City Music, More Than Able. I'm Kathy Kennedy for Kinship Radio.

0: Kinship Radio. I'm Kathy Kennedy. Thanks for spending this part of your evening with me, Jamie McDonald there, and Desperate. Fun fact of the day for September 22nd. Well, besides the funnest fact of all, that it is the first day of fall, it's also National States and Capitals Day, which focuses on raising awareness and sharing education about all 50 states and their capitals. Now, see, I'm a geography nerd. My dad and I used to play the capital game on road trips, so I'm super into this holiday. Here are a couple funny, odd facts that I just learned. The letter Q is the only letter not found in any of the state's names. Maybe in some of the cities, but not in the state names. Sweet Home, Alabama. That's a real place, y'all. It is. I actually used to live in Alabama. New Jersey has a volcano. Now, I did not know that. Is that new to you? That's kind of a fun one. South Carolina has a place called Monkey Island that has over 4,000 rhesus monkeys. I gotta say, I think I'm gonna steer clear of that one. The state bird for Wisconsin is, this is funny, a plastic flamingo. The Empire State Building in New York City has its own zip code. Well, there you go. A couple of fun, extra fun facts on National States and Capitals Day. Thanks for listening and sharing today's fun fact with me, listening to it anyway. Toby Mack up next. I'm Kathy Kennedy for Kinship Radio.
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your love. Good evening, Kinship Radio. My name is Kathy Kennedy. Thank you so much for spending time with me. That was Toby Mac. Thanks, Toby. Lord, it feels good. What a great reminder of that. Feels good on this first day of fall. Do appreciate you spending time listening to Kinship Radio the past couple hours or so with me. And coming up tomorrow, I want to tell you about a cool event. It's See You at the Pole. I don't know if you have kids that are in school, but it is a student-led prayer movement at all schools. You meet at the flagpole. This year's theme is simple. It's called Come to Me. It's from Matthew 11:28. It's always a beautiful thing to see young people worshiping the Lord together and on their own without any other prompting. So if you're hearing this and you're a 10th grader and you want to be a leader for Christ, it's a really great opportunity to do that. Up next, of course, we've got your teaching and preaching programs. And just want to say thank you so much for spending this part of your Grad Tuesday and first day of fall with me. John Reddick now, Don't Fight Alone. I'm Kathy Kennedy for Kinship Radio. There ain't

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0: As you will notice, as a result of his disobedience, Jesus could no longer enter a town openly and had to stay outside in lonely places. In other words, the man's disobedience hindered the development of the ministry of Jesus in the Galilean villages. That's what the text says. Because the man disobeyed Jesus, it had an impact on what Jesus was doing. But he disobeyed by telling all about Jesus. What kind of disobedience is that? He disobeys by telling the good news. Aren't we always supposed to tell the good news? Aren't we always supposed to talk about everything? Isn't it terrific when we all talk? No, let me just pause here. I won't delay here, but let me just pause and say that I think there is perhaps an inherent warning in this, that it is possible for us, by our witnessing, to prove a detriment to the cause of the gospel. Have you ever thought about that? That by our very witnessing, we may actually hinder the work of the gospel. That's hard for those of us who have big mouths, because we love to let it go, giving it plenty of this. Oh, yes, I learned this, and I know this, and let me tell you about that, and you know this, and you've done that wrong, and everything else. And all of a sudden, before we know where we are, thinking we're advancing the cause of the gospel, we're actually driving people away. We're just a genuine nuisance. The command to go out and tell the world about Jesus is circumscribed by all of the other principles that are inherent in what it means to live for Christ and to be obedient to Christ. Sometimes our most eloquent statements will be found in silence. This man was supposed to be quiet. He wasn't quiet. And the impact is recorded for us there, isn't it? It changes the strategy of Jesus. He's no longer able to go into these towns. He stays outside. But there's no dip in popularity, as the final sentence of chapter 1 makes clear. Yet the people still came to him from everywhere. Mark is very expansive, isn't he? So he's told us already that all the sick and the demon-possessed came in the evening, that the whole town gathered at the door, and now the people were coming from absolutely everywhere. I think Mark wants us to know that this Jesus movement was really gaining momentum. Now, as a result of this, and after a few days, Jesus is back in Capernaum. Capernaum appears to have become now his home base. That's what verse 1 suggests. A few days later, when Jesus again entered Capernaum, people heard that he had come home. He had come home. And so verse 2 tells us that the crowd that gathered was so vast that there was no room left, not even outside the door. And notice what Jesus did. At the end of verse 2, he preached the word to them. This became a technical phrase, which by the time of Paul writing to Timothy in his second letter, says to him, Timothy, people are interested in this. They have itching ears. They want to hear that. They gather around them all kinds of people to say all kinds of things. But this is what I want you to do, Timothy. I want you to do what Jesus did. I want you to preach the word. And what was the word? The word that Jesus was preaching is in verse 15 of chapter 1, that the kingdom is near and that repentance and faith is called for those who hear the call of the kingdom. In other words, while the majority of people were absolutely fascinated by miracles, Jesus was focused on telling them the good news. We're not going to pause on this either, but it is a very contemporary circumstance. You can gather a crowd fascinated by miracles and claims of the miraculous. Much harder to gather a crowd if you're going to tell them. We're going to look at Mark chapter 1, beginning at verse 40, and we're going to go through to verse 12 of chapter 2. They say, oh dear, what a dreadful bore. Can't you do something spectacular? Can't you do something so that we could all talk about it? Well, Jesus, of course, could do all of these things, but he determined he wasn't going to appeal to their fascination with that which was material and bodily. He was going to stick with the process and the focus of proclaiming the good news of the gospel, because that was and is what really matters. And this little story reveals that to us. I made a number of headings, and I'll just tell you what they are as I'm flying towards the conclusion. I wrote through the roof in my notes at this point, through the roof. The ministry is going through the roof, not up the way, but down the way, with the arrival of this paralyzed man on a mat carried by four other men. They were clearly determined to get him to Jesus. There was no way that they were going to get down the street or through the front door of the house. And so one of them must have said, well, we don't have to put up with this. We'll just go through the roof. And up on the roof they go. Now, I can't imagine what it was like down below as Jesus has the group in the house and he's giving his instruction. And for somebody who's distressed by babies crying, I can't imagine if somebody took the roof off and clods of clay started falling on my head. I mean, that is a level of communication such as I've never encountered. So you can only but imagine that Jesus stops for a moment and this thing falls down in bits and pieces. And eventually there's a face poking down through the ceiling and looking up. And Jesus could have said, get them off the roof, I'm busy here. But apparently he said, well, the guy will either fall through or they'll drop him down or something, but we'll deal with it as it comes along. Imagine their faces, the faces of the people covered in dirt and sweat and just waiting for Jesus to show them what they came to see, just waiting for another of these great miracles. But neither they, the group, the four, nor the people gathered, nor we could ever be ready for what they heard. And then I wrote in my notes a provocative statement, which is there for you in verse 5. Jesus says, son, which is a term of endearment, son, your sins are forgiven. Now, can you imagine after all of that effort, getting the fellow down the street, up on the roof, digging a hole in the roof, dropping him down, and there he goes, finally he's down before Jesus, mission accomplished, and they're all waiting for him to get up out of his bed, and Jesus says, your sins are forgiven. They're looking at one another on the roof. Wait a minute. We brought him here for a visible change. We didn't bring him here for an invisible forgiveness. What is this? What kind of statement is this? Is this not inappropriate? Is this statement irrelevant? The reason Jesus said what he said, and listen carefully, because this is the nub of this. The reason that Jesus said what he said was because he was putting his finger on the man's and everybody's greatest need, the need for forgiveness. He was going to show the man that the real need in his life did not have to do with his paralysis of body, but with his paralysis of soul. And so he addresses first things first. He's not disinterested in the man's physical condition. The record bears it out. He healed the man. Nor is Jesus unconcerned about your health, or about your marriage, or about your job, or about your unemployment, or your security. He is not unconcerned about all of these things, but first things first. Jesus wants for you the things that matter most, or we might put it better still, Jesus wants for us the thing that matters most, and that is that we should be restored to a relationship with God who has made us for himself. I then wrote in my notes, immediate conflict. And the conflict now comes not from the devil himself who had opposed Jesus in the wilderness, not from the demonic forces that had opposed him in the synagogue, but amazingly from the religious establishment. We might expect that these experts on the law, these people who understand the Old Testament scriptures, would immediately be on the side of this man who spoke in terms of compassion and forgiveness. But as Mark is about to make clear in what follows in his gospel, the stiffest opposition to Jesus is going to come from the religious establishment. Now, I don't want to get off on an anti-establishment diatribe, but I do want you to consider, because you're sensible people, just review church history and consider how often it is that the religious establishment seems to be absolutely bent on reinforcing all kinds of concepts and notions and minimizing the necessity of people coming to Jesus, acknowledging that they are without God and without hope in the world. Consider how easy it is for some other message to sound out from organized and sustained religion. Now, these men are immediately in conflict with Jesus. It's not that their theology is wrong. As you will notice, they realize that only God can forgive sin. What is wrong is their deduction, their powers of deduction, their logic is off. Who can forgive sins except God alone? That's right. well, then this man must be guilty of blasphemy. No, not necessarily. Have you entertained, are you unwilling, are you unable to entertain the alternative explanation? That the one who has just said to this man, your sin is forgiven, is none other than God incarnate, God in the flesh. And so Jesus asks a question. I wrote that in my notes as well. Knowing what they were thinking, you will notice, verse 8, Jesus challenged them to consider. He says, let me ask you, which is easier, to say to the paralytic, your sins are forgiven, or to say, get up, take your mat, and walk? Well, clearly it's easier to say the former, isn't it? It's easier to say your sins are forgiven, because how can anybody verify that? How can you know whether it's happened or whether it hasn't happened? It's harder from this perspective to say the latter, to say, take up your mat and walk, because if it doesn't happen, then the speaker is immediately exposed to ridicule. So Jesus says, having said what is easy, now let me say what is hard, so that you will know that the Son of Man has authority on earth to forgive sins. How could Jesus with such ease pronounce forgiveness? Because he recognized that this forgiveness was about to be achieved at great cost to himself, in that he would be the very sacrifice for sins necessary to see men and women reconciled to God who had made them. He, by his death on the cross, was going to make it possible for the Christian to say, praise my soul, the King of heaven, to his feet your tribute bring. I'm ransomed, I'm healed, I'm restored, I'm forgiven. Who like me, his praise should say? Actually, it's not just difficult to say your sins are forgiven, it's impossible. For only God can forgive sins. Do you get it? And the crowds flocked to Jesus because they recognized that in his compassion, he was able to touch them bodily and materially, as crowds flock to contemporary churches in America today. It is possible to preach in such a way as to suggest that that is actually why Jesus came, to fix your finances, to enable you with your teenage children, to put your marriage back together again, and so on. It's just sort of a divine psychotherapy program. And people will stay with that for a very long time. What is not so clearly heard is what Jesus said. I want your sins to be forgiven. Don't think for a minute that the reason Jesus came was simply to put you on your feet. He may put you on your feet, but he may not. But what he came to do was to restore you to a relationship with God who made you. And it would be better to lie flat on your back for all of your life and go to heaven than dance your way through your life and go to hell. That's why Jesus said, son, let's deal with first things first. The walking is not a problem. This is the issue.
1: 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I'm Bob Lapine. What kind of people does Jesus call to follow him? The morally upright, the kind-hearted, those who are eager to serve? Tomorrow we'll consider the calling of an unlikely person. 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
3: I'm Ruth Kramer with Mission Network News. An answer to prayer from Pakistan, Brother Labib is alive and safe. He's an audio technician who records Christian material in an underground or secret studio. Military intelligence raided his hideout at the end of August. FMI's Nehemiah says
4: security forces arrived at the recording studio, claimed they had a package to deliver. So Labib immediately became suspicious because there was no reason for a person to come to that address.
3: Authorities destroyed Labib's production equipment when they raided his studio. You can help replace it at missionnews.org. But most importantly, keep praying.
4: Labib is asking us to pray for his courage, wisdom, and continued safety. He deeply desires to resume the ministry God has entrusted to him.
3: And as economic pressures in South Africa rise, single mothers face increasing difficulty. CWO's Single Moms Raising Sons program ministers to women through Bible studies and conversation. The program also ministers to the women's sons through camps. Greg Yoder with Christian World Outreach tells us,
5: our goal is to share Christ with them and to let them tell their story. 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And these women kind of grow close to each other just because they hear that they're not out there and they're the only one dealing with the issues of a single mom.
3: CWO also helps women to find jobs, resources, and hope. 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I'm Ruth Kramer.
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9: Today on Focus on the Family with Jim Daly, you're going to hear about God's redemptive work through adoption. Thanks for joining us. I'm John Fuller.
7: John, the one thing here at Focus on the Family that we want to be about is helping families to do the best job they can do in their marriage and their parenting. And that also means then those families that have adopted or are doing foster care, I mean, they have really unique challenges as well. And so today we're going to spend time talking about how the Lord is using you in that context, or maybe how he wants to use you in that context of foster care or adoption. You and I have both done a portion of that. Gene and I fostered for about 15 years. In fact, we're about to swoop in with our Tennessee foster kids who are now, 8 years older, 10 years older than when we had them at our home.
10: Yeah.
7: And we're going to take them on a little vacation together. So we're still involved with many of those kids.
10: That's really fun to see.
7: Yeah.
10: You didn't plan that.
7: No, we're like the new grandparents.
10: Yeah, that's awesome. Yeah, and of course, we adopted back in the early 2000s, and that remains a very interesting, always interesting journey for us.
7: Yeah, and you know, there's so many benefits that come from that, and it is what the Lord calls us to do and to consider, and we are adopted into His family, and it's been not always an easy journey. It takes some unique loving on these kids because they're coming from such brokenness many times. So we're going to discuss that today and tomorrow, actually, and give you some of the insights just in case the Lord might be nudging you.
10: Yeah, and we have a great panel of guests today. We have Lisa C. Qualls, Jody Jackson-Tucker, and Betsy Kilstra. And together, from very different perspectives and different experiences, they've written a terrific book called Healing for Every Heart in Adoption, Redemptive Prayers and Strategies for Adoptive Parents, Adoptees, and Birth Parents. It's a terrific resource, and you can find out more about our guests and this book and all the help we have here at the ministry at focusonthefamily.com/broadcast.
7: Ladies, welcome to Focus on the Family. Good to have you.
11: Thank you, Jim.
7: Yeah, there can be a diverse range of experiences surrounding adoption. I think I've heard those stories, and John, you have too. But these wounds are often going to be a factor, and it is not because of a flaw in those adoptive parents. These kids are coming in with great needs. I can remember filling out the foster form. I mean, it's, are you able and willing to have a child in your home that is a headbanger, a food hoarder? You know, there isn't no normal box to check because most of these kids are trying to cope somehow with their environment. So in that regard, what does research show about child development that explains these wounds that adoption is both causing and helping?
12: Well, we know from research that the bond between the mother and the baby begins prenatally. Yes, it's already happening. They're already experiencing their mother's movements and her voice, and she begins to experience the baby as well because the baby is moving, and there's this beautiful almost communication, you know, that they experience together that's very, very special and very, very sacred. And so when a baby is born, they are looking for that mother. You know, this is
7: that voice.
12: Yes, for their voice. They're looking for their touch. And so if a baby is separated from their mother, even just shortly after birth, that is a trauma. Change in primary caregiver is a trauma. And when we're talking about children in foster care, they have often been with their parents for a period of time, and they've experienced a wide range of things.
7: Yeah.
12: Probably neglect, abuse, things like that. So there are significant wounds that happen, you know, with abandonment and sometimes a sense of rejection, even though their birth mother may have actually even made a beautiful plan for them, but deep within themselves, why would someone give me away?
7: You know, that's almost, it makes me a little uncomfortable that way, because with our Wait No More program, we're encouraging parents to adopt and think about adoption. But we're talking about acknowledging the wounds that can be caused by adoption. Why is naming those wounds so important?
11: I think it's important for our families and for our children that we recognize that for adoption to be possible, a loss has taken place for the child. Now, many adopted children do beautifully, grow up and do amazing things and are incredible overcomers. But we still need to acknowledge that God's design was not for a family to be broken. He has a redemptive story in adoption, but in God's perfect design, the family remains together. And so we need to acknowledge that loss if we're going to move towards a redemption story.
7: Yeah. Mm-hmm. Betsy, you're the adopted
13: person. So in that context, I think going back, I mean, it was a few years ago that you were in that situation.
14: Yes, sir.
13: But those feelings of something's not quite right. Speak to the hope people affected by adoption can have in healing through Christ.
14: Okay. I think what you said, the feeling that something's not quite right, has many faces. It has many pieces to it. You know, many fears, anger, rejection, shame, so much. And yet we have a God of redemption who begins very early, if we're in a Christian home, to restore that brokenness that we were all just talking about. And so many things. I mean, I could tell you how that happened for me.
13: Yeah, that was the next question. I was going to start the other direction now and start with you. But what was okay. your story? How old were you when you were adopted and what happened?
14: I was 2 months when I was adopted. And I remember the first 6 years as being, you know, pretty peaceful. But I had an experience of two little neighbor children saying to me one day, "Well, your parents are not your real parents.
13: Wow.
14: You don't have any real parents. You know, we have real parents." And it was like all of a sudden something that was deep, deep inside just came to the surface with this whammo kind of feeling and kind of knocked me off my pathway and began to bring to the surface that the feelings of abandonment, loneliness, separation, I'm different in some kind of bad way. I remember the first time I heard that, "He knit you together in your mother's womb." It wasn't this random egg and sperm that came together that was meaningless and chaotic. It was God's hand was on me even before I appeared. And as those things came, they began to fill that dark place in my soul. But this was also there. It was like a war was going on inside of me because I felt the depth of that abandonment and that brokenness. But I was also hearing God's word and God's truth. And I guess the abandonment was like a stomach ulcer. Sometimes it was just oozing and not too painful, and other times it was bleeding. And it felt just like, I don't know if I can stand this pain.
13: In that context, though, you're in a good environment. You're in a Christian home. This is why Christians should be involved.
14: Yeah.
13: But even with all that, buckets of identity and love and trust, and you still had doubts, and you still had those sense of shame, and I would imagine.
14: And I think if I could say one thing to the adoptive parents is that the issues are not yours, that you can pour so much love, pour scripture, pour everything you have into a child, but that child still has to struggle with that basic feeling of loss, that basic feeling of abandonment. And that's, parents, you need to release yourself from all that weight of, I haven't done enough, I haven't done it well enough, and just face the fact that your child has to go through that struggle.
10: Mm-hmm. Yeah, and this is Focus on the Family with Jim Daly, and today we're talking about healing from the wounds of adoption. And our guests are Lisa C. Qualls, Jody Jackson Tucker, and Betsy Kilstra. And the book is called Healing for Every Heart in Adoption, Redemptive Prayers and Strategies for Adoptive Parents, Adoptees, and Birth Parents. Get a copy of the book from us here when you stop by focusonthefamily.com/broadcast. And Jody, I think one of your adopted children struggled. It was a college story, I think, that you had in the book about ongoing abandonment issues, despite having a Christian foundation in the home. Tell us about that.
11: Yes. Our daughter was older when she was adopted, and she is a lovely child. She was an excellent student. We had a close relationship, or so I felt, and it was just such a gift being her parents. And when it came time for her to go to college, our relationship started to struggle. And even each year around the time that she would leave for college, things would get very difficult. And it actually took her 3 years of college to admit to me one day on the drive there that every time we bring her to college, it was about 2 hours from our home. It makes me emotional to think that she went through this. She was worried that we would never come back and pick her up.
13: Yeah.
11: Mm-hmm. And the dorm actually reminded her of the orphanage that she grew up in. And because of some things that had happened to her in her childhood and experiences that she had had, it had deposited that fear of abandonment in her soul. So while there was no evidence that we would ever just leave her there, that was a struggle that she had to overcome. And I was so grateful when she finally shared that with me so that we could make the extra effort to remind her, of course, we're coming back. This is when we're coming back. We will always come back for you. You know, Jesus said that to his disciples, I will not leave you as orphans. And there's a beautiful scripture in Psalm 27 that says, though my mother and father abandon me, the Lord will care for me. And I was already an adoptive mom when I heard that scripture. And I just thought, that is so magnificent. And that's what I need to be telling my children. No matter what they went through, no matter what any of us goes through, Jesus was always there. Mm-hmm. He was always there in those moments, even when we felt lost and abandoned.
13: Yeah, and it's such a normal thing to feel. When you're abandoned, to feel abandoned.
11: Yeah. Yeah.
13: I mean, that's completely normal and all those things that can happen.
11: Yeah. It's, but we're not really alone.
13: No, we're not, but it feels that way.
11: Yeah.
13: You know, so it's tough. And boy, just acknowledging that for that child and being able to talk that through, you know, this is probably why you're feeling that way, but we're going to be here for you. Yeah. Man, what a great message that had to be and that sense of security that she had after that, even with lingering doubts, maybe they won't show up, right?
11: But it gets
13: lesser
11: it's part
13: and
11: of
13: lesser.
11: Her journey.
13: Yeah.
11: It's part of her
13: Lisa,
11: journey.
13: Let me ask you, you're as a birth mother, you dealt with a lot of emotional wounds. Tell us about your story and what happened for you.
12: Well, I became pregnant sort of in this era between maternity homes and a lot of young women keeping their babies. Mm-hmm. And so my parents did not know what to do, and they ended up putting me in foster care, which is sort of stunning. I think they had really no idea what they were doing, but they put me in foster care, and I was removed from everybody I knew and loved and moved from a small town to a big city.
13: Yeah.
12: And it was, I felt very, very deeply abandoned.
13: Well, let me just clarify that for the listener, the viewer. I mean, again, you're 17 and pregnant?
12: I was a little younger.
13: Okay.
12: Mm-hmm.
13: A teen pregnancy.
12: Yes.
13: And your parents got advice that the best option here would be to put you into foster care, which, you know, that just kind of is amazing when we think about it today. It was like move the problem outside of your home. I mean, did you ever come back to reconcile that with your parents?
12: Yes, we have reconciled over the years. The Lord has done so much healing. And I think it took me a long time to realize that, honestly, I think they were trying to protect me.
13: Yeah, no,
12: you know,
13: I can
12: they were
13: that.
12: moving me far away from my boyfriend, for one,
13: right.
12: Moving me out of our community and protecting themselves a little bit, too. You know, there was a lot of shame there.
13: Well, that's true. Mm-hmm. And you had the child and you put the child up for adoption.
12: Yes, not because I wanted to.
13: Correct, yeah.
12: But because I had truly no other option. Mm-hmm. Even my foster mother was told she could not offer to help me.
13: Wow.
12: Yeah.
13: Under that banner of grief and loss, I mean, how did you cope with that decision? I mean, this is big.
12: It was very, very big. The only thing that got me through was the Lord. I was not a believer when I became pregnant, and I came to know Jesus. I kept hearing more about him. I kind of thought my foster mother and her friends were a little strange because they were really, really into Jesus. But I feel like the Lord captured me, you know?
13: Huh. And it didn't wasn't... Didn't repulse you. You kind of leaned in.
12: No, I was... No, that's good. I think the Holy Spirit was preparing my heart,
13: no,
12: you know?
13: That's great.
12: But it wasn't until I was actually in labor and the most profoundly alone that I'd ever been in my life, and so desperate. I was scared. I was in pain. My foster mother was sleeping. And I cried out to the Lord. And I just said, I can't do this alone. I feel like I was truly lost and then found. Mm-hmm. I felt Amen. The presence of the Lord with me. It was powerful, and it changed my life forever. Mm-hmm.
13: That's good.
12: Yeah, all eternity yeah. and future generations, you know. Mm-hmm. So I'm very, very grateful for God showing up so powerfully for me.
10: Yeah.
13: Mm-hmm. So for that teen girl who's pregnant right now, she may be listening, may not, but her mom might be listening. What advice would you give both of them?
12: I would say, if I were that mom, I would surround my daughter with so much love and so much support. Mm-hmm. No mother should be separated mm-hmm. from her baby out of desperation. No mother should be abandoned. So I think whenever possible, we help that young mom parent her baby. I always think to myself, you know, I lost my son because of my age and my youth. And you know what? I overcame that because I got older. I just needed some help right then yeah. to have been able to parent my son. But sometimes mm-hmm. circumstances don't allow that. And then I think in that case, we need to be prepared for the grief and be ready to support her through it.
13: Yeah. Again, a question I'm sure people are wanting me to ask is, did you ever connect with your son?
12: Was I there? Did.
13: Tell us that, because that's important for our emotional well-being.
12: Okay, yes.
13: Right here.
12: Well, he found me when he was 16.
13: Wow.
12: And we had, I would say, a fairly rocky reunion because he was young and his parents were not prepared for it. I wasn't quite prepared yet either. It was yeah. definitely the longing of my heart to know my son again. But he also didn't know his story. He had no idea why I had given him up for adoption. It was very healing for him to learn that I loved him so much and that I never, never forgot him. And it was also great for him to learn his heritage, you know? And so it was beautiful. He also reunited with his birth father.
13: Okay.
12: Yeah.
13: Betsy, in the book you share prayers for healing. What are the key parts of those prayers to heal a broken heart?
14: Well, there's repentance of what has gone wrong and how we've responded wrong. There is forgiveness, because so much forgiveness is needed, including forgiveness of ourselves. And there's also a place to just release the heaviness and the burdens that we've carried to the Lord. And so those are essential parts of the prayer.
13: You know, I think just generally for all three of you to give a perspective on this, there's all of this is gradation. And what I mean by that is some children will respond well with a light, loving touch that have come out of this situation. I feel like I was in that spot. I didn't really own my dad's bad decisions. I never felt like that was my fault, that he and my mom divorced. And of course, my mom died when I was 9, my dad when I was 11. I ended up in foster care. Not a very good, positive foster experience. But there was something in me that really put the blame in the right place. I never felt like I owned it as a child. And I just thank the Lord for that grace.
14: That's huge. Right? That's one of the most important things that can happen.
13: How does somebody, and this is the question, how does an adult in that child's life help them get there so that they're not feeling all the guilt and all the you know, sins of your fathers and that kind of thing? But what do you say? What do you do?
11: I think this is a central theme that all of us have come to in our journey, which is the most important thing we need to communicate in our families is an identity in Christ. You know, as an adoptive mom, I was very focused on, am I doing enough to make sure my children feel their cultural identity, the identity of their birth family, letting them feel that connection, making sure they felt connected to our family, to their new family. But ultimately, Jim, at the end of the day, we've all come to realize it's that identity in Christ that is the central healing issue. And that's why all three of us, I think, are so focused in our respective ministries on this idea of healing. We've all gone through therapy. We've all read books. We've all listened to wonderful Focus on the Family materials and podcasts and all the fantastic things that you all provide. But in the end, it's being with Jesus, rooting our identity in Him, that is the most significant. And that's where the healing ultimately comes. That's the moment of healing.
13: Would you say that that can be like a progressive kind of thing? I mean, where you're getting healthier day by day.
11: Yes.
13: And then other people might have that experience where it just hits them, where it's a monumental moment. Mm-hmm. Is that a fair description?
11: Mm-hmm. Yes.
14: Could I bring in a monumental moment?
13: Mm. Sure.
14: That I had. And I was in the context of a Christian family. But when I was about 9, it was Easter, and we were in a little town, and we all went to the football field, and we had a Easter sunrise service. And I just asked my parents, would it be hard if I just walked home? Well, this was 1950, and it was safe to walk 3 blocks for a little child. And so they said, sure, honey, oatmeal will be ready when you get back. And I was walking along, and all of a sudden, superimposed on the neighborhood scene was this picture of Jesus on the cross. Mm. And he looked at me with tears in his eyes and just said, I did this for you, and I love you so much. And I just had this overwhelming sense of belonging to him, and that he knew right where I was in my little neighborhood. Mm. And it just began to let me know that not only did I think that I was learning to know him, but that he already knew me. And the whole thing of being taught that he knew me from the foundation of the world,
13: yeah,
14: just hit. And it's like it was a life-changing moment. And I felt received, I felt understood, I felt loved. I just felt like, Jesus, you're really there for me. And there's a lot I don't understand, there's a lot I struggle with, but you're there for me. And that was a turning point in my life.
13: Yeah, that is beautifully said. I think that's it. The scripture says that he's a father to the fatherless.
14: That's right. Mm-hmm.
13: There's something about the Lord's heart for people in that spot.
14: Mm-hmm. Mm-hmm. Yeah, there definitely really is.
13: You know, the parents and the children. I mean, Lisa, I'm thinking of you. And, you know, just that teenager who's pregnant and scared.
11: Yeah.
13: What do I do? Now I'm getting shipped off to a foster family to hide my thing, my sin.
11: Mm-hmm.
13: I mean, just powerful. Mm. But the Lord's in it all.
11: Yes.
13: You know?
11: Yes. And he wants to heal our hearts.
13: Yes. Absolutely.
11: And that's what's so central. I wore this necklace today. I had a similar experience. I was at my lowest point as an adoptive mom. And because of the brokenness and challenges with my children, and I found myself in a very dark, low place spiritually. And then one day I actually was in a very dark, low place physically. I was swimming under the water, and I was deep in the water. And in that moment, I just cried out to God.
13: Mm.
11: I said, Lord, you have to heal me. I cannot continue to live with my heart this broken. Either take me now, take me home with you, or heal me.
13: Mm.
11: And when the Lord was speaking through Ezekiel, he said, I will take your heart of stone and I will give you a heart of flesh. And in that moment, I felt the Lord reach toward me and heal my heart. And as I came up out of the water, I knew I was starting on a healing journey. So I had that moment, like you described,
13: yeah,
11: Jim, and like Betsy and Lisa have both described, that were the turning point. And when I came up out of the water, I encountered this lady who was selling these necklaces that she makes. And this is a stone heart, and it's covered with the tree of life.
13: Mm.
11: And there's no way that I could not believe that that was a wink from God, that he had taken my stone heart, but he was putting the tree of life over it, and that our family could thrive in the future.
13: Boy, that's beautiful.
11: And that we could bring fruit.
13: Yeah.
11: And so I was so excited when you said a key moment, because I still needed a lot of support. I still went through a lot of counseling. There was a lot that still needed to heal. But that was the moment where I realized helping people heal needs to be the central message of what we do.
13: Well, that is so good. And unfortunately, we got to land here. But let's come back next time, continue the discussion, and learn more about loving these kids, loving these moms, and really doing what we need to do to be the body of Christ. Can we do that?
12: Yes.
13: All right, let's do it. This has been such a moving conversation, and I hope you've been encouraged today and that you feel empowered to pursue the healing that Christ offers for your entire family. As I mentioned earlier, we help foster and adoptive families thrive in Christ through Wait No More. It's a wonderful program. John will tell you where to find that link in a minute. And I also want to recommend that you get a copy of the book, Healing for Every Heart in Adoption. 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
15: David Letterman was one of the kings of late night television for years. David Letterman, whose family had had a bad history when it came to heart problems, apparently, went in for some seemingly routine cardiac tests. And suddenly this comic king was rushed into surgery by his doctor and given a multiple bypass operation on his heart. The doctor saw major blockage in David Letterman's heart, and he took radical action to save him. Well, I'm Ron Hutchcraft, and I want to have a word with you today about the only hope for a dying heart. We all have heart trouble, potentially terminal heart trouble, according to God. God's book, the Bible, says that our heart, quote, is deceitful above all things and beyond cure. Then God says, I, the Lord, search the heart. Man, God knows all the darkness we've concealed from everyone else? Yes. His heart tests expose every lie you've ever told. Without radical action, we die spiritually from our heart trouble. That is, die as in being separated from God and his love forever in a place Jesus called hell. That's the penalty for our sin. But your hope is in this wonderful word for today from the Word of God. Ezekiel 36:26, I will give you a new heart and put a new spirit in you. I will remove from you your heart of stone and give you a heart of flesh. I will put my spirit in you. God actually says he wants to give you a heart transplant. He wants to forgive all the sin and remove all the sin that has clogged your heart for so long. It took his son Jesus dying for your sin to make this miracle possible. And then Jesus walked out of his grave under his own power on Easter Sunday to prove he can give us eternal life. If you give yourself to Jesus Christ and trust him to be your Savior from your sin, the healing heart miracle can begin in your heart that very moment. If you want to begin this life-changing relationship with Jesus, you know how I hope you do. You need to tell him that right now. Tell him, Jesus, I've sinned against you by running my life. I know the penalty for that is spiritual death. Beginning right now, I'm yours. Listen, if you want that, some encouragement in that direction, go to our website. It's there for you at a moment like this. That's anewstory.com. Anewstory.com. See, religion can't do this. It can only make you look better on the outside. Jesus will change you from the inside. There's no need to hurt like this anymore. There's no need to go on flirting with eternal death. There is a Savior who loves you, who paid the price, so you could have a new beginning today, my friend.
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18: God will use any means to bring us into alignment with his will. In Jonah, he used a fish, and later used something even more surprising, a worm. Today on Turning Point, Dr. David Jeremiah wraps up his series, Jonah, the Runaway Prophet, with a look at how God used that tiny worm to make a big change in Jonah's heart. 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
19: Well, this is a surprising discovery when you read the book of Jonah. You aren't quite prepared for this part of the story. Sort of slips on your blind side, and there it is. God using a little worm to teach Jonah a lesson. We'll get to it in just a moment. You don't want to miss today's program. Hey, we are working very diligently to prepare you for the beginning of a new book that comes out in October. I haven't said much about it. There's a lot of stuff going on the internet from Turning Point about it. But the book is called The Battle for Your Soul, and the pre-sale is underway right now through October the 5th. You can get more information about it at our website, and we would like to have you involved in this. We'd love for you to have a copy of this book before it goes on sale in the bookstores. And we are really excited about the powerful message in this book. Here now is our interesting discussion of worm theology. Jonah chapter 4 is one of the most unusual endings of all of Scripture. If we were writing the story of Jonah, we would have probably quit at the end of chapter 3, the story of the great revival. That feels like the natural conclusion. But God doesn't stop there. No, God has more for us to learn. He gives us one more chapter, and before we're finished, we will see why that chapter matters so much. We notice, first of all, the passion of Jonah in the first verse of chapter 4. It says, "But it displeased Jonah exceedingly, and he became angry." What was Jonah so upset about? He was upset because the city of Nineveh had repented from the greatest to the least, even including the animals, according to the text. There had been a massive revival led by Jonah, and he was upset about it. I can't imagine that. In his heart, if he'd been right, he would have been doing all he could to set up ways to move through the city and disciple all the new believers. He would have been like Barnabas in the New Testament when God blessed his work. He summoned Paul to help him. He should have been running around calling all the other prophets that he knew saying, "Hey, come on over here and help me get this thing going, because a lot of people are coming to God in Nineveh and we need help to help them get started right." But instead, Jonah was displeased and he was very angry. And the word anger in the Hebrew language is a word which means to boil or to burn. In other words, Jonah was hot. One commentator said Jonah's problem was that he had been concerned about his own reputation, because he'd been walking up and down through the city saying, "In 40 days, God's going to destroy this city." And now that that wasn't going to happen, what would they think of Jonah? Or maybe someone said he was more concerned about God's reputation. He was looking out for God. How many of you know we don't have to look out for God? But he was looking out for God. You know, God's reputation is on the line. He said he would destroy the city, and now he's not going to do it. I mean, here's the greatest revival in history, and Jonah is angry instead of rejoicing for what God has done. He's focused on what did not happen rather than celebrating mercy. He is troubled by it. He reminds me of the story of the prodigal son in the New Testament. In the first part in Luke 15, the prodigal demands his inheritance and he's going to the far country. This is what Jonah did when he ran away from God at the beginning. He went to the far country, he went to Tarshish. But here in chapter 4, Jonah was more like the elder brother. The elder brother heard the music and the dancing for the one who had returned, and he was filled with

relents from doing harm. Therefore now, O Lord, please take my life from me, for it is better for me to die than to live. In verses 2 and 3, we see the prayer of Jonah. This is the second prayer of Jonah recorded in this book. The first one took place while he was in the belly of the whale. That was a little more intense than this one. That was a prayer of confession and repentance. But now Jonah is praying again, and this time this self-righteous anger leads him to one of the most unusual prayers you will find in all the Bible. His prayer is both a confession and a complaint. First of all, the good part of his prayer, Jonah confesses what he knows about God. He said, Lord, was this not what I knew when I was still in my country? I knew that you were a gracious and merciful God, that you were slow to anger and abundant in loving kindness, one who relents from doing harm. Jonah's problem wasn't what he didn't know about God. His problem was what he did know about God. In the first part of his prayer, Jonah explains why he was unwilling to go to Nineveh. His confession is centered on what he knew about God. He said, God, you're gracious, merciful, slow to anger, abundant in loving kindness, and one who relents from doing harm. Did you know that this description, exactly like that, appears seven other times in the Old Testament? Everywhere else it is used as a source of comfort or hope for God's people. Here, Jonah used it as a source of frustration. From personal experience, Jonah knew that if the wicked people of Nineveh changed their attitude toward God, he would forgive them. And that is what made him angry. He did not want Nineveh to respond. He did not want them to be spared. He wanted them to be judged. He did not like the people of Nineveh. He thought their time to get what was coming to them was here. His problem was not what he did know about God. His problem was what he did know about God. He knew God was gracious, merciful, and compassionate, and that was exactly what troubled him. I have to point out, Jonah was happy about when God's compassion worked for him. He just didn't want it to work for Nineveh. You say, that's terrible, but think about this. You're driving down the highway, and on this particular day, you are speeding. You look in your mirror and you see a police officer coming and you glance at your speedometer and you realize you are guilty. But the officer passes you and pulls over the driver who's in front of you who's also speeding. And you are happy. You are glad. Jonah was glad when God passed over him. He was not glad when God passed over Nineveh. That was his confession, and he knew that to be true about God. Notice his complaint. His complaint was, therefore, O Lord, please take my life from me, for it is better for me to die than to live. Students of human behavior have often noted a connection between hatred for others and pity for yourself. Jonah's complaining prayer sounds very much like the prayer of Elijah under the juniper tree. Do you remember that story? Elijah had delivered God's message and carried out his command, but he felt like a failure. Queen Jezebel had threatened his life, and he became discouraged, and he ran into the wilderness and found a juniper tree, and he sat down and began to pout. And 1 Kings 19:4 says, he prayed that he might die and said, it is enough, Lord, take my life, for I am no better than my father's. The interesting difference between Elijah and Jonah is this. Elijah wanted to die because he thought he was a failure. Jonah wanted to die because he knew he was a success. If you look carefully at Jonah's complaint, you will see the core of his problem. Right in the text it says, it is better for me. Oh, Jonah's problem was spiritual myopia. All he could see was what was better for himself. Everything else was measured by how it affected him. He did not have the heart of God for others because he was consumed with himself. And when you look around today, it's not hard to see a bit of that same spirit. It's made its way into the church. Stay around long enough and you will hear someone say, I'm not going to do that because my needs aren't being met. That kind of thinking is self-focused, and it often leaves your needs unmet because God's way is different.

0: As you care for others, he takes care of you. If you want a friend, you got to be a friend. If you need encouragement, you got to encourage someone else. If you want to be valued, take time to value others. When you focus on others, you'll often find that your own needs are met along the way. But Jonah didn't understand that. He only saw what was best for Jonah, and now he's sitting there overwhelmed with self-pity, asking God to take his life. We come to the fourth verse and the probing of Jonah. By all standards, God was going to put Jonah to death right there. I mean, he deserved it. He deserved to die. God had pursued him, corrected him, used him, and now Jonah stood in open defiance of God. Have you ever thought about what would you do with Jonah if you were God? We probably wouldn't have anywhere near the patience God had. If God had dealt with him strictly in justice, Jonah would have been finished. But instead, in kindness and patience, God reached out to him. And I love what God does. He teaches us a lot about how to deal with people. He doesn't accuse him. He asks him a question. Let me just say, that's a good way to interact with people when you're in a point of contention. Questions are better than accusations. Here's what God said. Jonah, is it right for you to be angry? Question makes a man examine his own heart. But you know what happened? Jonah didn't even answer him. You can look far and wide. He was so angry with God, he didn't even respond. Instead of repenting, he sank deeper into self-pity and he went out to find a place to pout. So we go from the probing of Jonah to the protest of Jonah in verse 5. So Jonah went out of the city and he sat on the east side of the city. There he made himself a shelter and he sat under in the shade till he might see what would become of the city. Now, folks, this is really interesting. It is obvious from the text that Jonah was still hoping God might destroy Nineveh. God sent a revival, and Jonah's going out to watch and see if God doesn't come through and wipe them out, because he went up and down the city saying everything about God destroying the city. If God was going to do it, Jonah wanted to have a good place to watch, so he got himself a good seat. He went to the east side of the city, found a vantage point, settled in to see what would happen. Two expressions in this verse reveal his heart. First of all, the Bible says he went out. He left the presence of God. He walked away from the revival. He turned his back on what God was doing. All around him, people were repenting, crying out to God, seeking forgiveness. Everywhere Jonah looked, he could see the evidence of God's mercy and grace, and he could not stand it, and he did not want to be a part of it. You say, how could Jonah be like that? And yet, we've all seen it. When God begins to move, and when lives are changed, and people are saved, or there's something going on in your high school that's amazing, a lot of people stand back and they criticize and they'll say stuff like, oh, that's way too emotional for me. Or people are being pressured, or that's not real. And to be sure, not everything that looks like a revival is actually a revival, but Scripture calls us to be discerning. But sometimes that discernment can turn into a critical and cynical spirit where we question everything and we trust nothing, and before long we find ourselves like Jonah. We miss out on what God is doing. So he went out, but the Scripture says he sat down. He chose a place east of the city. He built a little shelter to protect himself from the sun, and he sat there with a defiant spirit. You can almost hear him saying, all right, God, I'm here, now do it. You said you would destroy this city. I told them you would. Now bring it down. I'm not leaving until you do. That was Jonah, sitting outside the city waiting for judgment when God had chosen to show mercy. Jonah just couldn't stand it. He hated the Ninevites so much. Verses 6 through 8 of the fourth chapter show us Jonah's preservation. God is now going to start to work on Jonah again, one-on-one. And let me suggest to you men and women that when God works on you, he's got an incredible inventory of stuff he can use to work on you. I mean, he is in control of the whole universe. And it's amazing what God is going to do to work on Jonah. It's an amazing story. And the Lord prepared a plant and made it come up over Jonah that it might be shade for his head to deliver him from his misery. So Jonah was very grateful for the plant. This is the second time God has prepared something for Jonah. Back in the first chapter, the Bible says he prepared a great fish for Jonah. Now he's preparing a plant for Jonah. He's got a couple more things to prepare later on. Most people believe this was a fast-growing vine like a castor oil plant with large leaves that provided shade. And the plant grew quickly because God prepared it. And when it spread its leaves over Jonah and gave him relief from the heat, the Bible says Jonah was very grateful. The King James Version says he was exceedingly glad. Isn't that interesting? The first time in the whole book that Jonah is happy. He was exceedingly angry in verse 1. He's exceedingly grateful in verse 6. And in verse 9, he's exceedingly angry again. He's mad, then he's glad, then he's mad again. He's a man driven by his emotions. And what made him happy? A plant. That raises a question. What makes you happy? Because what brings you joy often reveals the condition of your heart. Happiness comes in many forms. Sometimes it's a house, sometimes it's a car, sometimes it's a hobby, a possession, something we enjoy, and if we're not careful, we become attached to those things. But notice what happens next. The Lord gives and the Lord takes away. Blessed be the name of the Lord, right? But as morning dawned the next day, God prepared a worm, and it so damaged the plant that it withered. And it happened when the sun arose that God prepared a vehement east wind, and the sun beat on Jonah's head so that he grew faint. Then he wished death for himself, and he said, "It is better for me to die than to live." The Bible says that God prepared a worm. It attacked the plant, and it withered. The shade was gone. Then God prepared a scorching east wind, and the sun beat down on Jonah's head until he grew faint. God prepared the fish to redirect Jonah, but to correct Jonah's heart, he prepared three things: a plant, a worm, and a wind. And Jonah lost his shade. Now he's sitting in the heat, the wind blowing against him like a furnace, and the comfort God gave him has been taken away. And once again, Jonah is angry. And the text says he would rather die than live. We are not so different from Jonah. We get attached to the plants in our lives. And when those things begin to take the place of God, the Lord has a way of dealing with us. God prepares plants and God prepares worms. If we will not release those things to him, he knows how to remove them, not to harm us, but to teach us. Notice the pouting of Jonah in verse 9. Then God said to Jonah, "Is it right for you to be angry about the plant?" And Jonah said, "It is right for me to be angry even to death." Jonah was mad, then he was glad, and now he's mad again. But notice this, at least now he's talking to God, because last time he wouldn't even answer him. The last time he would not even answer God, and now he responds and he says he has the right to be angry even if it kills him. And this reminds us of Jonah's real problem from the beginning. Jonah knew a great deal about God, but he did not truly know God. He did not understand God's heart. Through all of his years of ministry, he had never grasped the depth of God's love and mercy. And the pity of Jonah in verses 10 and 11, now watch this. God used Jonah's experience with the plant to teach him a lesson. And I got to tell you something. If you don't believe God is wise and you don't believe God knows how to do what he does, just listen to this. But the Lord said to Jonah, "Jonah, you've had pity on the plant for which you have not labored, nor made it grow, which came up in a night and perished in a night. And should I not pity Nineveh, that great city in which are more than 120,000 persons, who cannot discern between right hand and left, and much livestock?" Jonah had pity on something that had no soul, no life beyond a moment, yet he was angry that God would pity a city full of people. God reminds him that Nineveh was full of people, including many children who were too young to understand right from wrong, along with many animals. In other words, Jonah, you care about a plant. Should I not care about people? Should I not care about children? Should I not care about a city full of life? The contrast is overwhelming. The plant lasted a day. Souls of people are for eternity. The loss of a plant is nothing, but the loss of a city would be devastating. This was a defining moment for Jonah. God was exposing his heart. Jonah, you had no compassion. You obeyed, but you did not care. You spoke my message, but you did not share my heart. As we bring this series to a close, I want to ask you just a few questions. But first, notice something. This book begins in an unusual way, and it ends the same way. The final verse is a question, and it is never answered. It just sort of hangs out there. It lingers so that every time you think about Jonah, you hear that question. Jonah, you had pity on a plant. Should I not have pity on a city? That question is meant for all of us. Here's my question. Number one, is comfort more important than compassion? God was asking Jonah, is your comfort more important than my compassion? Jonah was wrapped up in his shade. He was focused on his own comfort. He was ignoring God's heart for people. We enjoy the things that God gives us, and rightly so. He provides for us and cares for our needs. But when those things become so important that we no longer have time for God, something is wrong. When our lives are consumed with what we have, we lose sight of what matters. It's a simple test. If it all disappeared tomorrow, would you still want to serve God? This is not about how much you have. It's about whether what you have has you. Question number two, is the material more important than the spiritual? There's a big misunderstanding about this. Most people think the material is the real life and the spiritual is sort of the not real life. But the opposite is true. The material is temporary. The spiritual is eternal. The spiritual is reality. Third question, is the temporal more important than the eternal? The plant was temporary. Jonah was focused on the plant. It had a one-day lifespan, and it was gone. The people of Nineveh were eternal. God's heart was stirred for people, especially for those who were vulnerable and unaware. This is the heart of God, and we are called to live with eternity in view, to care for souls, to invest in lives, to see people the way God sees them. I've told you many times, there's only two things that are eternal. Only two things are going to survive the ultimate on this earth. One of them is the Word of God, and the other are the souls of men and women. Where are we putting our emphasis? The message of Jonah is not just about obedience. It is about compassion. It is about aligning our hearts with God's heart. God is saying, I have a great heart for people. What about you? What about me? God needs to reinvigorate our hearts for his purpose. Our goal should be to go to heaven and take as many people with us as we can. When we have that compassion in our hearts, God can use us.
1: Amen. Well, I hope that's what's in your heart. And if it is true that it is in your heart, it will be in your life. And it will be evident in what you do every day. We are at the end of our discussion of the book of Jonah. We'll have some incidental messages on other things between now and the first of the month. But if you have enjoyed the study of Jonah, be sure to get the study guide and the CD package from Turning Point. Go to davidjeremiah.org, and there you will find all the information you need to get these products shipped to your home, and you can use them in many ways going forward. The reason I say that today with urgency is we don't talk about these individual studies except when they're on the air. And it'll be some time before we do Jonah again, I promise you. So if you're interested in this book, this is the time to take action. Have a wonderful day. We'll see you next time right here on this good station. I'm David Jeremiah. Thank you for listening.
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6: 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Here's what that employee learned. It was a season of career transition for me. I wanted to gain clarity on how I work best, what motivates me, and the type of environment where I could flourish. After many years in finance, accounting, and auditing, I know that technical ability is important. I also realize that personality fit, communication style, and the right work environment contribute to long-term success and job satisfaction. The aha moment was seeing how accurately the feedback reflected parts of my personality and working style. It helped me understand why I value structure, responsibility, accuracy, and meaningful contribution in my work. It made me aware of how to use my strengths in this new position, as well as areas where I need to grow or manage myself better. 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Since my discussion with the consultant, I've been reading the printed file that was given to me. I believe the information will help me enter my new role with better self-awareness and a clearer understanding of how I can contribute to the team. I encourage everyone considering Career Direct to approach it with an open mind. It's not only about choosing a career, but also about understanding yourself better, your strengths, motivations, personality, and the type of environment where you're most likely to thrive. And if you're looking for a job that fits your calling, the Career Direct assessment has helped thousands of professionals and recent graduates discover work that they love. 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That's crown.org/career.
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7: All of the ministry that we have been involved in to this point, our kids were actively part of it. 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They were sometimes our worship team. They were the ones who were doing the cleanup. They shared all of the highlights afterwards with us, and we celebrated what God did. When we traveled and were speaking, our children came with us. They were always integral in everything that we did.
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10: Hey, we're still out. Dave's still recovering. Pray for me.
8: Yeah, pray for Ann. It's harder on her than it is on me. Actually, it's hard on me, too. These are not easy. These knees are recovering. But anyway, It's not about us. It's about Cheryl Shoemakes in there with today. She's got Trevor and Tanya Kravick back on talking about Marriage on Mission. And I'm telling you what, you're going to love this conversation.
11: I think it's important to understand that it can be very consuming to be missional, right? Almost that it takes up the biggest part of your life, especially if you're doing it together. Jonathan and I are co-laborers in that he supports me, but typically I'm the person out front. We will counsel couples together when we're doing premarital coaching or something like that. He will come along with me when I'm traveling or something like that. But we are not constantly in the same vein, is what I'm saying. So I think it's easier for us to kind of make room for our marriage, right? But when you are constantly in missional mindset together, it might be a little bit difficult for that. So how do you balance marriage and mission?
12: It's a challenge.
13: We're still learning.
12: Yeah, we didn't always get it right.
13: We're still learning.
12: I think the best mindset to be in around balancing these things is my relationship with the Lord solid? Am I spending time with Him? Am I keeping my wife as my priority? We have four children at home, but those children aren't going to be in our home forever.
11: No.
12: And so am I still pursuing my spouse? And does she feel, or do I feel, like other things are coming into conflict in our marriage relationship that shouldn't be?
11: Or competition, even.
12: Competition, yeah. And so how do we, we're really high communicators, like
13: both.
12: Not angry communicators, but we communicate a lot of words, which you probably found out already. I think just keeping the communication very high and being approachable in those moments has really helped us to navigate, like, okay, I feel like you're neglecting me in this time, and just keeping that open. And then we pursue our family relationships as well, because the very best investment we can make in the future is in our four walls.
11: Absolutely.
12: And so that comes first.
11: Yeah. I think we forget that the first mission field we are given is around our dining room table.
13: That's right.
11: Yeah. That's right. So we have to invest there first.
13: Yeah. We say if we're not being faithful in our own four walls first, right?
11: Right.
13: And part of our role now in our team, I'm sure we'll get to that, but we encourage that we want to learn how to live out the gospel in our four walls with transferable concepts to help those outside our four walls to do the same.
11: I love it.
13: I was going to add to something that you said. You asked the question, how does that look in our marriage? And when we travel, which we travel fairly often for work, and so that's a time for us to connect on more of a heart level, sometimes about work, sometimes about family, whatever. And so one day we were driving and I said to Trevor, so what do you think I bring to our marriage?
12: And I said, questions.
13: I was like, okay, so I bring questions. I said, well, what do you bring to our marriage?
12: Answers.
11: Oh, she just said answers, yes.
12: Answers. Yeah.
13: So I think those kinds of conversations are so healthy to dialogue through with your spouse regularly, asking those questions, posture of curiosity. I love that statement.
11: Yes.
13: I love having that posture. I'm still learning so much about my husband after 25 years, and I want to keep learning him, and we change.
11: We do. We are not the same people 10 years from now that we are today.
13: Yes.
11: So you have to meet your spouse where they are in that moment.
13: And without asking, how do we know?
11: So how do we not, what are some practical things that we can do to not let our marriage get consumed in the importance of the mission?
12: Mm-hmm. Yeah, I don't want to set up the facts that we've been good at this our whole entire time serving
11: in
12: ministry.
11: None of us are.
13: Yeah, so, we're definitely learning.
11: We're all practicing,
12: yes,
11: right?
12: Yeah. And so we've been learning as we go. And we need the reminders. Honestly, sometimes the best way to have to be responsible to teach something is to spend time, you know, involved in it. And or to learn it yourself, you got to teach it.
11: We have this saying, this is something that the Lord impressed upon my heart when I first started speaking. You will never serve what you haven't eaten.
13: Yes.
11: So we have to embody what we are talking about. Yeah. And that means that we have to walk down some very difficult roads and experience God's grace and mercy and wisdom in those spaces. So then we can then deliver it to someone else who needs it.
13: Mm-hmm. Yeah.
12: Yeah, but to focus on some of the highlights or successes we've seen practically in that space, you know, as we spend time in these groups, we're participating in the group and a small group as
13: community
12: well. So the content that we're getting, but also just what we're witnessing in other couples, and we're like, oh, that looked nice. Like, oh, I wish that was part of our situation. And I think one of the very practical things that we've done for years has been a care list. And
13: it was from the very first marriage study that we were ever participants in.
11: Okay.
12: And the challenge is, I personally write on a card five ways that things that Tanya could do practically every day that would show me that she cares for me.
13: Mm-hmm. And then the same thing, I would write five things practically that he could do that would show he cares for me. And so when we say practically, I'm not saying, would you please buy me a dozen lilies? Mm-hmm. I'm saying, would you be willing to do the dishes?
11: Right.
13: And one of Trevor's that he had, so he worked from home remotely for a long time, year after year, we would do this every year, year after year, he would have bring me a cup of coffee during the day. Mm-hmm. Well, it takes about 30 seconds to go fill up a cup of coffee and bring it in his office. And so the goal with the care list was, I'm creating what I know will speak love to me. Mm-hmm. And so anything he chooses at any time is going to be a win.
11: Yes.
13: He doesn't have to guess or hope that maybe it will be. I've said these will be wins. And so it's always a win. And the goal after exchanging those is that you pick one every day.
11: Yeah.
13: And maybe it's 10 things, whatever's reasonable for each couple. But that has been key in our marriage for a really long time, to be able to look back at that and consider what is something really simple I could do that I know will be a win for our marriage, that's going to show honor to my spouse and really demonstrate love to him.
11: And what a gift you've given to each other. You take the guesswork out. You say, here it is. This is what I would like to see. And especially when you see me struggling or maybe I'm having a long day and you come and you do this thing and I'm, you're thinking of me, you love me, you see me, you know me, and you're prioritizing me. And what a way to just invest in your marriage in the middle of all of this other big stuff that you're doing. Right? Because we really have a mandate from God to, in our home, be builders of our home, right? As women, to be lovers of our wives, as husbands. And that is a priority to God, as much a priority to God as Matthew 28:19 is.
14: Hey, Dave Wilson here to talk about the Love Like You Mean It Marriage Cruise. 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So here's what you do. 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And get on this boat now and save your marriage and have a great time while you're doing it. We'll see you February 13th.
11: So talk to me about some of the challenges that you've had as a couple on mission. If Jonathan and I were saying, listen, we believe God is calling us to sell everything, go move into a gang infested area and be light and salt in this area, what might we expect?
12: Well, I think one of the challenges was we had talked a little story about provision and God's provision. And so Tanya mentioned that I worked from home. I was in the IT world, and I had grown up thinking that my job as a husband is to provide for the needs of our household. And I do that by doing my job and bringing in a source of income. And in 2015, we were at a time of transition, a season of not really restlessness, but just knowing God was doing something. We decided to put in our application for staff. And they called us to a ministry preview here at headquarters. Mm-hmm. Actually, headquarters at that time was in Little Rock, Arkansas.
11: And this is staff for family life, right?
12: Yes, for those staff that for might not.
11: Yes. Okay.
13: Yeah, yeah.
12: And we showed up, and it was a weekend event. We actually brought our kids in tow because we wanted our kids to learn that we serve together. This is a family thing that we're doing.
13: So we didn't really share that yet, but all of the ministry that we had been involved in to this point, our kids were actively part of it. So if we were leading a retreat, mm-hmm. they were the ones setting the tables, putting out the manuals. They were sometimes our worship team. They were the ones who were doing the cleanup. They shared all of the highlights afterwards with us, and we celebrated what mm-hmm. God did when we traveled and were speaking. Our children came with us. Mm-hmm. They were always integral in everything that we did.
11: Let's put a pin in that, because I definitely want to come back to that after you share the challenges. I think it's so important for parents to hear that you don't have to do this isolated from your children.
13: No way.
11: This is not an either or. This can mm-hmm. be a this
13: That's
11: and.
13: Right.
11: Yeah.
13: Yeah.
12: Yeah. And well, as you shared about Jonathan, like, you guys are different people, individuals. God has created you uniquely mm-hmm. and has purpose for you that is different. And mm-hmm. we found those differences to be true with us as well.
11: Yes.
12: And so as we took the journey to consider staff, we had no idea, first of all, that missional staff raised support to serve in the ministry of crew.
13: Okay. So we found that out the first night, and we were like, we're out.
12: Time for us to leave.
13: This is not, we're not called to that.
12: Yeah. I'm working the job. We're providing. We got this.
13: But family life said, would you just hear us out? Mm-hmm. Would you stay? And mm-hmm. would you just participate in the weekend? We want you to experience it. You came all this way.
11: Okay. Mm-hmm.
13: So we did.
12: We did. And by like day 2.5, I was like, yeah, I think I could trust God with this.
13: This is our heart.
12: I could trust God with this.
13: We knew we aligned with the mission.
12: Right. Mm-hmm. That's what I was telling myself. I could say yes to this. And Tanya wasn't there yet. They're persistent, but they give you time to think. And so mm-hmm. they gave us about 7 days time after they gave us a yes to go home and consider this.
13: Do you think this is what God might have for you? Mm-hmm. Was, you know, kind
11: What's
13: of the question?
11: Mm-hmm.
13: I had a moment out on the porch where I was like, Lord, you just moved us all the way across the state. We got these 4 kids. Now we're going to have to say yes to raising support, which I don't want to do. And then we're going to move all the way to Little Rock, Arkansas. I don't want to live in Little Rock, Arkansas. And was just really wrestling with the Lord. He brought to mind the story of Abraham and how he laid down his son. Abraham didn't know what the end result was going to be.
11: Sure.
13: But he knew what I was asking him to do. I was asking him to lay down this very hard thing and trust me with the outcome.
11: Mm-hmm.
13: And so I felt like, oh, I could do that. That I could do. Mm-hmm. I don't know that I could raise support. I don't know that I want to move to Little Rock. I don't know all these other details, but would I trust you?
11: Mm-hmm.
13: Yeah, that I can do.
11: Yeah.
13: So we went back and we said yes to family life, and we thought, well, okay, God, we said yes. Here it comes. We're going to report to family life. This is going to be easy. No big deal. No, you know.
11: Oh, yeah.
13: Well, in 2018, we were still in the process of trying to raise our support. Now, for a little context, God had moved us from a large city to a town of 250 people.
11: Okay.
13: Before he invited us to join staff at Family Life.
11: Okay.
13: So that's a sense of humor.
11: Yes.
13: So in 2018, we were still continuing to trust him, continuing the process of trying to raise support.
12: And all of this was occurring while we were still doing ministry, working a full-time job, running
11: raising
12: a
11: four
12: house,
11: children,
12: homeschooling
11: yes.
12: several of them. And we were learning about each other as we did ministry together. And so, like, leading retreats and doing public speaking, that was something in my career background that Tanya didn't necessarily have. And so we volunteered to do things, but she went about preparing for those things way differently than what I did. And so I'm more like, give me, like, 5 notes and put me in the environment, I'm good.
11: Mm-hmm.
12: And she's like, nope, we need it scripted. Every single word needs to be written out. And I'm like, I'm terrified of that because I think I'm going to fail and not say the right thing. But as I learned that about her, I could find ways to create space for her to be able to do that very thing that allowed her to be the best she could be for mm-hmm. God in that particular environment. And she knew that she could make last minute changes and I would be okay with it usually.
11: Okay.
13: So it's 2018 and we were asked to come into a meeting with the then president of Family Life. And he sat across the table and said, tell me a little bit about what you've been doing in mm-hmm. ministry. Tell mm-hmm. me what that's looked like for you. Mm-hmm. And so we shared some creative ways that we'd been using resources, how we were involving, you know, our family, what it had looked like to travel, to create our own content, all these different things. And he said, well, this is why I called you in, because I'd like to ask if you would consider leaving your current assignment with Family Life, a volunteer role that we had, and helping to start a new department at Family Life.
15: Oh, really?
13: He said, we believe that if we're going to make every home a godly home, mm-hmm. we need to have year-round ministry going on in communities across the nation, mm-hmm. not just a weekend to remember that flies in once a year and flies out.
15: Absolutely.
13: And he said, you know, I believe that that's what God already has you doing. He's already invited you into that. So would you be part of helping start a new department? So there were four couples that were asked. We cried a lot. We were overwhelmed that the Lord would see us mm-hmm. And invite a couple from the middle of nowhere to do this. But we said yes. And so in 2018, we transitioned to a part-time role with Family Life, with permission to continue raising our support.
15: Okay.
13: We just watched God do amazing things across the state of Wisconsin. He already was, but it kind of just really kicked into high gear. Mm-hmm. And if we fast forward in 2021, mm-hmm. we're still raising support, mm-hmm. not fully funded yet.
12: Yeah, and the Lord's yeah. allowing us to develop a team of individuals who are like-minded that want to bring the gospel to their communities, to families around them in various different ways. Mm-hmm. And we had developed relationships with many missionary staff at this point in time in different organizations. One of them served with the Ministry of Lifelines, which is an outdoor ministry arm of CREW.
15: Okay.
12: And they happened to be coming through our area and wanted to spend some time with us. And so we said, absolutely. And so they brought their camper and they stayed in an area. And through the conversation, they had asked us a series of different questions. And one particular question that Mark had asked was, what would it take for you guys to be full-time? Mm-hmm. And I didn't have to think about it for a second. I said, the Lord would have to eliminate my position at work. Mm-hmm. He continued other questions. The day went on. The next week, I got a call from the president of my company.
15: I'm sure you did.
12: In no short term, said, Trevor, we've met. It's not a business or it's not a personal decision. It's a business decision. The executives have decided to eliminate your position.
15: Use the exact at work. Phrase.
13: Exact. Yeah. Yes. Phrase.
12: And I'm a little bit like Gideon, right? Mm-hmm. You know, Gideon's the wool's got to be wet.
15: Yeah, the ground has to be dry. Yeah. Now make the ground wet and the wool dry. Yes.
12: So my next call after almost swallowing a lump in my throat was after telling my wife was to Mark. And I said, Mark, did I really say that God would have to eliminate my job? And he said, yeah, Trevor, that's what I remember. Mm-hmm. And I said, well, he just did.
13: So Trevor had this phone call with his boss that his job would be eliminated.
12: Yeah, and I had a follow-up appointment from a medical difficulty that I had earlier in the year tied mm-hmm. to the pandemic. And I walked in the room after having had some tests done. I thought, you know, you're fine. I'll just run in and do this real quick. And the doctor said, you know, you need open heart surgery.
15: Really?
12: Like soon.
15: Oh.
12: The results of the test had shown that my heart had doubled in size on one side, that I had a broken valve. And I had no idea. And I had just lost my job, which they gave a severance package. Mm-hmm. But that severance package didn't include insurance. But I, through a series of different events, God provided once again. And I had open heart surgery on September 30th. 2021, mm-hmm. which was the very last day that my company was able to cover our insurance need as well. And so what I learned in that moment, we were talking a lot about provision, I learned that I was holding out my ability to provide for my family from the Lord. I wasn't giving it over to him yet, sure. even still. And so with the job transition, he took that from me mm-hmm. and taught me a great lesson. But there was another area of my life I was holding out from him, and that was my health, like my ability to be strong for my family, to be a protector. And he's like, you know what, Trevor, I think you need to learn more. Mm-hmm. I was reading a book on suffering, it taught me a lot of lessons about how to journey through that moment of grief, of knowing mm-hmm. that things are going to be taken away from me, things are going to be harder. Mm-hmm. Family members I had cared for my whole life were going to be my care providers mm-hmm. And going into open heart surgery. And so the amazing thing that the Lord did ultimately with that is even though we were in a time where we couldn't go have meetings with people and invite them to join our team and to report to our missional assignment, he provided all of our need within that period of time of my recovery. And so we reported to full-time in our missional roles with Family Life doing this very job of field director mm-hmm. for expansion ministry.
11: Wow. Mm-hmm. How kind of God to right. to usher you through that and to show you. We often want to know God as healer, but we don't want to be sick.
13: Right.
11: We want to know God as provider, Truth. But right. we don't want to have a financial need.
13: Yes.
11: We have to have these yeah. experiences in order to learn him in this new way, mm-hmm. right? And I'm very grateful that you are sitting across the table from me now as a brother in Christ who now mm-hmm. knows his father as just an amazing provider mm-hmm. and as healer yeah. as well. Yeah.
13: Well, and there's something really sweet that we were able to look back and see. Because mm-hmm. in your flesh, there's a part of you that feels like, Lord, you're tarrying. Like we said, yes, way back in 2015.
11: Sure.
13: It's 2021. What's sure. going on?
11: Mm-hmm.
13: And what we see now, looking back, is that if the Lord had provided all of the funding we needed to report mm-hmm. in the 18 months that would have been most desirable,
11: sure,
13: we would have moved our family up to the Northwoods where we live now. We would have moved our family to Little Rock. We would have moved our family to Orlando.
11: Mm-hmm.
13: And then we would have moved our family back into the field when we became a field-based ministry.
11: Mm-hmm.
13: So not only did the Lord protect us from all those moves as a family, but also what he was doing in the unseen was allowing us to be part of what he was doing in establishing this team,
11: mm-hmm.
13: where we now lend leadership to 83 individuals across the state of Wisconsin who are bringing the gospel to their local communities.
11: Look at that, such wisdom.
13: And that's what he was doing.
11: Yes.
13: That we couldn't see when we felt like, how long, oh Lord?
11: Yes.
13: Right?
11: Yes, yes.
13: That is what he was establishing his very good work that yeah. he was inviting us to be part of. And in those years, there were so many times that we were like, Lord, this is hard. Is this really still our assignment?
11: Mm-hmm.
13: And just sensing, yes, keep going, keep mm-hmm. going. Mm-hmm. And so here today, now we see what the purpose was in all of that and longing for the day when there are more teams like this across the state connected to Family Life that are bringing the gospel to every community, that every corner would truly be reached with the gospel.
12: Yeah, not just our state, but all
11: yeah,
12: the states
11: all
12: and
11: the states,
12: across
11: yes.
12: the world.
11: Yeah, like absolutely.
12: Family Life is in 103 different countries
11: right.
12: and has a presence there. And these teams yeah. can make a huge impact.
11: Mm-hmm. Absolutely.
10: I think this is just a great reminder for every marriage because we just can get stuck into the daily grind of things. And so remembering that we're on a mission, that God has a plan for our marriage, I think this is just a good reminder and a good conversation.
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1: Written over 1,300 years ago, the world's oldest poem in English was just discovered in Ireland. It was tucked away in the pages of a medieval Latin manuscript, and it's called Caedmon's Hymn. It's a Christian poem.

9 lines in total, the ancient poem is devoted to the praise of God the Father. Experts say it was written not by a monk or priest, but by a cowherder in North Yorkshire. This is significant because the majority of Old English texts come from the 10th and 11th century. Experts say this may be the start of English literature, but that would be Old English. I looked at the text, and if someone had not put it into modern English, I never would have understood. It's the same with the gospel. How are they to hear without someone preaching, says the Apostle Paul? So how might God use you to help someone else understand? Welcome to Haven Today. I'm David Wolin, sharing the great story that's all about Jesus. This week, we're in a series called The Story Behind the Song. And today we've picked a very famous hymn. You'll recognize this, I'm sure. It was written by one of the most prolific hymn writers in history. And you can broaden that out to songwriters in history in general. Still holds true. This man published over 6,500 hymns in the course of his life. Compare that to the late Dolly Parton, who has been in the news recently after her passing. She is considered one of the songwriting greats, 3,000 songs over the course of her career, and that is an incredible number. But for Charles Wesley, the number surpassed 6,500 hymns over the course of his life, all written for the glory of Christ and the good of his church. And we are still singing many of them today, like Hark the Herald Angels Sing at Christmas Time, or Christ the Lord is Risen Today at Easter. And today we'll begin with one of the richest, most beloved hymns by Charles Wesley ever. And Can It Be is packed with gospel truth. It points us to Christ and is full of wonder that the Son of God would die for sinners like you and me. This great hymn of the faith was also recorded by the historic Haven Quartet and is featured on the Milestone celebration album called All About Jesus Hymns, which celebrates 9 decades of ministry at Haven. On this album, there are 20 hymns, including How Great Thou Art, When I Survey the Wondrous Cross, How Firm a Foundation, and of course, And Can It Be. This album is our way of saying thank you for your generous gift and for standing with Haven Ministries through your support. And today, I also want to give a special thank you and recognition to our Haven partners, this special group of listeners who support this ministry through regular monthly giving. And Haven partners, you really do make such a difference at this ministry. You are helping to ensure that Haven remains part of your life and also continuing to reach many, many others. And so I thank you for that. And for everyone else listening now, I do invite you to consider becoming a Haven partner yourself. And when you do that, you can also receive the All About Jesus Hymns album at the same time. You can do that as well with a one-time gift. Just be sure that you request the album today as you make your gift, either by phone at 865-HAVEN, again, 865-HAVEN, or online at haventoday.org. haventoday.org. And now, together, let's turn our hearts and minds toward Christ with this great hymn of the faith, this version coming from Enfield.

And Can It Be, the classic hymn by Charles Wesley, sung now for many generations and in many languages around the world, and the theme of this program today, the version you just heard by Enfield. This is Haven Today. I'm David Wolin, and in our series this week, we're doing something I hope you do from time to time, which is to think deeply about the words you're singing to God in worship. The people of God have been singing his praises privately and corporately down through the ages. From the time of Moses, we see God's people singing together after great events like the crossing of the Red Sea, a song of praise about how God has delivered them. Even Moses has his own song in Deuteronomy 32. But of course, it's the Psalms we think of most when it comes to songs in the Bible, isn't it? 150 of them in total, all for God's people to sing and to study throughout the ages. So many of them written by David, who was himself a theologian and a poet and a musician. And on that topic of music, David was so skillful as a musician. There was beauty in his instrumental playing, even as a boy and as a young man, when he was brought to the king to play for him, which soothed King Saul's deeply troubled heart. You know, the gift of music is one of God's great mysteries in creation and a source of wonder. Why should tones and harmonies and beats and rhythms work so powerfully inside of people? Isn't it amazing that even though we all have different tastes in music, we can all recognize beauty and excellence? Compared to his contemporaries, for example, Mozart's music was simply better, much better. Beauty is not only in the eye of the beholder. Music is part of the artistry and beauty that God wove into his creation and particularly into us. It evokes powerful emotions, and that can be a wonderful thing skillfully put to use for the glory of God. When God's people come together, we sing. Christians almost always sing when we come together, and we sing words, not just notes, but words of praise, words of lament, words of confession, words of prayer, even words of encouragement to continue to trust in Christ and persevere in faith. And those words we sing and what they mean matter a lot. The point of worship, of singing before the Lord, is not simply to be emotional before him, as though our worship was primarily about focusing on how we feel about him. Is that an important ingredient? Yes, it is. And so is an ingredient like sugar or honey, if you're the health-conscious type. You need that in lots of recipes, but a diet of

sugar or honey will do you no good. You need protein. You need substance. And the substance in worship is Christ. The substance is the Word of God. Someone once said, no one walks out of church humming the sermon, right? It's the music that stays with us. And those melodies that we hum call to mind the words that go with them, and those words dwell in our hearts. According to Jesus, it's out of the abundance of the heart that the mouth speaks. So whatever dwells in our hearts will be changing us and forming us from the inside out. And that's why in a worship service, music and its content can accomplish as much as a sermon to impact and disciple and shape us. Its effects tend to be longer lasting in the hours and days that follow. That's why. To put it quite bluntly, that's why we need sound theology in our songs of worship. We need more of Christ. We need Christ and not ourselves at the center of our worship, always. And that's what you find in the hymns of one of the finest hymn writers in history. Some would say the finest, Charles Wesley. Brother to the famous John Wesley, the great preacher. Together, God used them to help propel one of the greatest revivals in history in the 1700s. It was the beginning of Methodism in England. Both preached, but John was known more for his preaching. Charles was the musician, the hymn writer, and the poet. Charles is credited with writing an estimated 6,500 hymns in his lifetime, which, if you do the math, is incredible. Assuming he had 50 productive years of hymn writing, that works out to about two or three hymns a week, nonstop, for 50 years straight. Not all of them were equally amazing, of course, but he wrote so many that were, and not just dozens, hundreds upon hundreds of hymns that churches are still singing to this day, and you probably know more of them than you think. At Christmas, Hark the Herald Angels Sing. That's Charles Wesley. At Easter, Christ the Lord is Risen Today, also Charles Wesley. And today, of course, the hymn, And Can It Be? So we'll do a couple of things in our time together today. This hymn is believed to be the one that Charles wrote upon his conversion to Christ. And the circumstances of that conversion are worth a closer look. So we'll tell that story. And then in addition, we'll take a look at the words of the hymn and the scripture behind it. Even without the music, if you just take the content of the lyrics as his personal testimony, there's something here for every believer to emulate in their own testimony. So, let's dive in. Charles Wesley was the youngest child in his family, which is saying something considering he was the 18th child born to his parents. But he and his brother John didn't need a popular reality TV show to propel them forward. They were already driven and deeply religious. They worked and studied to become ministers in the Church of England, and they achieved a high level of education, Charles getting his master's at Oxford. Both he and John were meticulous about trying to achieve personal holiness through their spiritual disciplines, which is why they were dubbed Methodists by fellow students. So it wasn't as though they were living in debauchery through their education, which at that time was shockingly common, even among those studying to enter the clergy. But there is more than one way of being lost, isn't there? The stereotypical prodigal and Pharisee are equally far from the Lord, though they appear polar opposites. Because whether you're a prodigal living to please yourself or a Pharisee trying to save yourself, in both cases, you're looking inside yourself for life and satisfaction and rejecting Christ as Savior. Both prodigals and Pharisees are seeking purpose and meaning in life outside of Christ. And I think that's our natural bent, all of us, probably a little bit of a mixture of both and yet leaning one direction or the other in our natural bent outside of Christ. And when Charles and John Wesley left after college and went on a missionary journey to the American colony of Georgia, where England had located debtors' prisons, neither of them was truly converted. Neither knew Christ. They were not Christians. But here's the kicker. Both of them were 100% convinced they were. And as is inevitably going to be the case when you're trying to do the work of the kingdom, without Christ, without the power of the indwelling Spirit, their time there was a complete disaster.
Charles was described as a failure as a missionary, and his tenure on the field was quite short. He was described as being demanding and autocratic. He was trying to save people in the way he imagined himself to have been saved, which, of course, he wasn't saved at the time. He was preaching a false gospel of strict rule-keeping, of self-imposed disciplines like rungs of a ladder to climb to be accepted before God on the merits of his own good work and achievements. Yet, all this time, Charles Wesley did know his Bible. His academic training was high caliber. He was remarkably intelligent. Both Charles and John returned home, though, with this intense longing spiritually, which was the grace of God doing its work in their hearts and drawing them to Christ. They met a Moravian leader, Peter Bohler, and Charles began teaching him English, and Bohler was urging Charles to do something about the restlessness in his soul. And so Charles Wesley began reading Martin Luther's commentary on Galatians, which, by the way, is a masterpiece and very approachable for any Christian. I recommend it. And so it was there, Charles Wesley reading Luther on Galatians, that the light finally dawned for Charles. He saw his need for a personal savior. He'd been living to the law, but there in Galatians 2, verses 19 and 20, he read with new eyes, "For through the law I died to the law, so that I might live for God. I have been crucified with Christ, and I no longer live, but Christ lives in me. The life I now live in the body, I live by faith in the Son of God, who loved me and gave himself for me." And on that day, it was May 21st, 1738, Charles wrote in his journal, "I now found myself at peace with God and rejoiced in hope of loving Christ. I saw that by faith I stood." And then he wrote, "I began a hymn upon my conversion." And today, most scholars believe that hymn is "And Can It Be?" And now we'll turn our attention to the beautifully crafted lyrics and the message of this great hymn. If I were going to try to capture the emotion of this hymn in a word, I think that word would be amazement. And the theme, in one word, is Christ. Charles Wesley was in utter amazement as he looked at Christ. He thought he knew him before, but now by God's grace, the glory of Christ is unveiled before him. It's a work of the Spirit, and he's marveling at the amazing love of Jesus for him. Verse 1 ends with these words, which repeat five more times throughout the hymn. "Amazing love, how can it be that thou, my God, should die for me?" This is the message core of the hymn, the amazing love of Christ who died for sinners. And it's written as a first-person testimony. It's about Christ who died for me. And then now, after the first verse, it's almost as though Charles Wesley completely forgets about himself. And for the next two verses, he's looking entirely and exclusively at Christ. Verse 2 starts, "'Tis mystery all, the immortal dies. Who can explore his strange design?" He's marveling at the atoning sacrifice of Christ on the cross, the greatest glory in all of history. And then verse 3, "He left his Father's throne above, so free, so infinite his grace, emptied himself of all but love." And here Charles Wesley is looking at the wonder of the incarnation, which Paul captures in Philippians 2, speaking of Christ. "He made himself nothing by taking the very nature of a servant, being made in human likeness, and being found in appearance as a man, he humbled himself by becoming obedient to death, even death on a cross." And only then does Charles return, bringing himself back into the picture in verse 4. And in this verse, it's written in a way that when you sing it can be true of you, it can be true of any Christian. But in this moment for Charles Wesley, it's his own autobiography. It's his testimony that he was in a dungeon of sorts, imprisoned. And that, even though he was trying to be righteous and religious and thought of himself as a Christian, but still he was in chains. Until the day, as he writes in verse 4, "My chains fell off, my heart was free. I rose, went forth, and followed thee."
He's talking about Jesus, of course, and then the final verse is exuberant. It's freedom, freedom, freedom from condemnation. You can just hear it. Boldness that can belong to every Christian filled with the fullness of Christ. There isn't a verse in this hymn that isn't marveling at Jesus and worshiping him. And I think that's something for you and me to take away. When we talk about Jesus, when we share our stories, who is that story really about? Do we marvel at the amazing love of Jesus? Do we remember our chains and the fact that we didn't rescue ourselves, but that it was a work of God by grace alone? Do we point people to Christ at his cross where he bled and died for all who would believe? This is the gospel. This is the glory of our Savior. And we, too, in our stories, can give him the glory that is due to him.

This is Haven Today. I'm David Wolin. The hymn, And Can It Be, is one of the great historic hymns of the faith, and that was one of the earlier iterations of the Haven Quartet singing it. Over the course of 70 years, with various members, that was a continuously recording and singing quartet, part of Haven's nine-decade-plus history. They're no longer active, but this music is a cherished part of this ministry still. And in honor of that, we released an album called All About Jesus Hymns. It includes the hymn, And Can It Be, along with many.

0: There are 20 hymns in all. Many, if not all of them, you likely already know and may well have grown up with. I know I did. As a child, I have fond memories of driving around with my grandparents in their back seat. I fondly recall both of them singing hymns together, my grandmother usually carrying the melody, my grandfather picking up the bass. For me, these are precious memories, but the true treasure is the deep theology that points to Christ set to music. Those melodies have a way of sticking, and that's part of why we were so excited to get this album released, called All About Jesus Hymns, a compilation from the different eras of the historic Haven Quartet. 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I'm David Wolin, inviting you to come back again next time. We'll be keeping it all about Jesus. It's the great story here on Haven Today.
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1: Lately I've been reeling, watching the nightly news. Don't seem to find the rhythm, just want to sing the blues. 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

0: Elijah was depressed. Among God's word to him were these, "Go back the way you came through the desert to Damascus. When you get there, anoint Hazael, then anoint Jehu, finally anoint Elisha to succeed you as prophet." 1 Kings 19 verses 15 through 17. This is Max Lucado. These assignments add up to one point. Get moving. God's message to the prophet was, "I still have work for you to do. You may think you're alone. You're not. Thousands will stand with you. It's time for you to get back in the game." God's message to you is this: you are more than the sum of your dark days. I bought you, and I have a destiny for you. Now, with my help, let's get back in the game. This is Max Lucado.
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1: Three brothers in a fire, willing to die for their faith. 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

The Lord hears his people when they call to him for help. 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The Lord is close to the brokenhearted. 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

0: John 3:30 says, "He must increase, but I must decrease." Hi, I'm Rob West with today's Faith and Finance Minute. John the Baptist spoke those words when others warned him that Jesus was drawing more followers. 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

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Mornings are getting crisp, and fall is just around the corner. God is good. Kinship Radio.

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I'm Kathy. Let's wrap up the day focused on His goodness. 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I used to

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0: The enemy of my enemy is my friend, they say. And in the polarizing world of politics, a common enemy sometimes is the only thing that will unite politicians who otherwise would never agree on anything. Leaders of all political stripes have found strong agreement in their opposition to a growing network, a surveillance technology in the U.S. known as flock cameras. Connected to local law enforcement, these cameras are placed around communities. They are always on, and they are scanning passing license plates. Some fear it might be more than that. But either way, across red and blue states, there is a pushback of opposition amid the fear of privacy infringement. Unity is powerful, but it can also be beautiful, especially when it's around a common love. And there is no greater unifier than the love of Christ and the Spirit of God who makes us one. I'm David Wolin at haventoday.org.
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I wanna dance like David. I wanna faith like Paul. I wanna sing like Silas, tearing down the prison walls. I wanna face that fire. It won't

Hi, I'm Eric Johnson, Program Director at Kinship Radio. I heard my daughter have a conversation with a friend the other day. She was complaining about being on the church setup team, saying, "I can't believe I have to be at church at 6:30 this weekend." 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
3: And we thank you for joining us today. You know, you should keep this passage in front of you all the time so that when you're having a bad day, you can go look at it and remember when everything is not exactly the way you want it to be down here, God has made provision for you that is amazing. And, you know, your worst day is better than the best day most people ever have if you're a Christian. And we're going to find out more about that as we look at the book of Ephesians today. I'm so glad you decided to be with us as we finish out the month of September together. We've had a good time studying the book of Jonah. And now that that is finished, we have a few special messages to complete the month as we get ready for our October series, which is the featuring of our brand new book. I'm glad that you are a part of Turning Point because we get to share together the spiritual blessings that we're going to talk about here in Ephesians today. Hey, don't forget, you can still get the Jonah material, the study guide, the CDs, and all of the other material that goes with the book of Jonah. Go to davidjeremiah.org. There you will find it. You can order that for your own use, for your small groups or Sunday school, whatever you use to teach the Word of God. Here's some material organized for you to do that. And also, during the month of September, we have featured our calendar for the year 2027. The calendar is called The Light of the World. It's a beautifully, beautifully designed calendar to help you stay together in the new year, a Bible reading schedule, all the kinds of things that you want to have. It's a wall calendar. It's one of the most beautiful ones we've ever done, and it's yours for the asking for a gift of any size during the month of September. So don't forget to do that as this month is eking away from us. Here is part one of these 2 days of discussion of 8 spiritual blessings from Ephesians chapter 1. It was a dream come true for Roman Yorkov as a 35-year-old car salesman from Tula, Russia. Yorkov had his share of financial troubles, including a gambling habit. Like most people in his community, he was doing the best he could to get by. Then one day in May of 2020, Yorkov was surprised to see that 95 million rubles, approximately $1.3 million, had been deposited into his bank account. The deposit had come through his online bookie, which caused Yurkov to believe, or maybe hope, that this windfall was the result of some wager paying off in a big way. Still feeling somewhat skeptical, he called his bank, and to his surprise, employees there told him there were no issues with his account. The money was real, and it really was his. For Roman Yurkov, this unexpected turn of events represented an incredible blessing. And he set out about blessing himself in every way possible. On the night of May 31st and into the morning of June 1st, Yurkov made 200 separate transactions. Among the items he purchased on that spending spree were 4 separate apartments, a new iPhone, a BMW, and a Mercedes. I bought everything I wanted, he said, except the airplane. I didn't get around to that yet. Roman Yurkov's story does not have a happy ending. His bank later became aware of some discrepancies in its accounting. In November, Yurkov's account, which amazingly still held about $540,000, was blocked. The following month, he was arrested on charges of stealing from a bank. Despite continued protestations of his innocence, the court found Yurkov guilty of taking advantage of a malfunction in the bank's software, and they sentenced him to 6 years in prison. For Roman Yurkov, the dream turned into a nightmare because his hopes for the future
0: relied on resources he did not possess and did not control. He relied on that which is inherently unreliable. Can I get a witness? Of course, he's not the only one. Our world is centered on the pursuit of what is temporary. It goes beyond wealth and finances. Society constantly pushes us to chase power and authority. Our culture is obsessed with fame and notoriety. Our communities convince us that the right relationships will eventually open the right doors and pathways to purpose and meaning. But power can be pulled away in a minute. Fame is fickle, and relationships founded on self-indulgence quickly go toxic. Worse yet, even if we were to exert ourselves for decades and fiercely hold on to everything that we attain,
3: our money, our reputation, our
0: connections,
3: a lot of people think they're going to heaven that are not going to heaven because they don't understand the message of salvation. We're going to talk about it today and again on Monday and try to sort out some of the issues involved in this cardinal truth of the Christian faith.
0: We will lose it when life comes to an
3: end. We are finishing up a month that began with the study of the book of Jonah, and I just want to remind you that the Jonah resources are still available from davidjeremiah.org.
0: The blessings described in the book of Ephesians are already yours.
3: Plus,
0: they've already been deposited into
3: the
0: bank in heaven.
3: I say that because I believe this is a great series.
0: There will be no accounting errors or reassignments. As we walk through the opening verses of Ephesians together, I want to remind you and me about our true wealth. What we really have as followers of Christ, an inheritance that is not vulnerable to the fluctuations of the stock market, not touched by inflation. It cannot be lost through corruption and greed at the top. In other words, your blessings, my blessings as a believer in Jesus Christ are secure. They are all ready for us to use, even today and even right at this moment. Those resources are enough to cover all your past debts, to meet all your present liabilities, and provide for all of your future needs. The book of Ephesians is all about the blessing of God on our lives. It's also about our behavior. In fact, the book is easy to outline around those two themes. The first chapters are about what we believe, and the second chapters are about how we behave. How many of you know how you behave depends on what you believe? And Ephesians just lays that out for us. Chapters 1 through 3, here's what you believe. Chapters 4 and following, here's how you behave. Paul is telling us that our behavior is grounded in God's blessing, and that is why I have titled this series of messages, Belief That Behaves. This passage of scripture that we're going to study today is truly an interesting one. It is the longest sentence in the Bible. If you read it in the Greek language, there are no periods. From the beginning of verse 3 all the way to the end of verse 14. I know that's true because when I was in seminary in Greek class, I had to diagram these verses. And the diagram ran off the first page and onto a second page. Everything modifies everything else, and the whole sentence just keeps going and going and going. It's amazing. I used to wonder why Paul would include such a long sentence in his epistle. But I think I understand it now. I think Paul started dictating to the Ephesians about all the blessings God has for us, and he got so excited he couldn't even take a breath. He just kept going, one right after the other, until he exhausted everything he had to say, and then he quit. He started with the blessings connected to eternity past and carried them all the way through our present lives. And then he ended up in eternity future. As a result, this list of gifts is sequential. Everyone reinforces the one that came before and introduces the one that comes after. It's truly an amazing paragraph in the Bible. I want to follow Paul's example in this message. There's so much packed into these verses that I could write a book about them. I could preach a message on every little phrase. But if I did that, I would lose the essence of what Paul wants. He went through these one after the other like staccato, and I'm going to try to do that the same. So put on your listening ears. We're going to move. So here's the whirlwind tour through some of the gifts we've received from our good and gracious Father in heaven. First of all, in Ephesians 1:4, we are told,

And Scripture says he chose these people for himself before the world ever began. Now, I know I'm treading on some very controversial territory here. When I write about being chosen, maybe you've heard the word election and it's stuck in your throat. What does it mean when it says Almighty God chose us before the foundation of the world? Well, I've studied this carefully in the Greek language and in all the commentaries, and I figured it out. Are you ready to hear what it means? It means God has chosen us. That's what it means. Whether we like it or not, whether we can understand it or not, the Word of God says that before there was a world, before you and I existed, before there was anything in the heart of Almighty God, he had thoughts about us. He pictured our faces. He understood our hearts. He fashioned the ins and outs of our minds. And then, knowing everything about who you would be and what you would become, if you're a Christian, he chose you. You say, well, how did I get chosen and somebody else didn't? I'll never be able to comprehend that. The truth is a mystery that I cannot explain, but it is still truth and it is still God's word. Now, please don't get arrogant about this if you feel chosen, because it's really nothing to do with you at all. You didn't get chosen because you're handsome or because you're pretty, because you have a great intellect, your IQ is higher than others, or even because you're a good moral person. God chose you and me because of Jesus Christ. Our choice has nothing to do with who we are and everything to do with who he is. The Bible says it, we can't contradict it. I'm unfaithful to you if I don't teach it. Whatever you might think about this truth, Almighty God has chosen you. And you should be able to say with humility, thank you, Lord, for choosing me before the foundation of the world. Then we're adopted. Verse 5, the second blessing Paul revealed to us is that not only are we chosen, but we are also adopted. Verse 5 says, having predestined to us to adoption as sons of Jesus Christ to himself, according to the good pleasure of his will. And there's another one of those dangerous words, predestined. You probably heard of that word before. Paul doesn't use that word in the way many people use it today. He was not saying that in eternity past, God predestined the entire outcome of your life so that you don't have free will and don't have the ability to make any real choices. No, the word predestined just means to set boundaries around something so that it stays on a certain course. Here's what the Bible says. God chose you in eternity past, and then he predestined or predetermined in his sovereignty that you would be adopted as a son or daughter in his household. This is a critical truth because adoption in the ancient world was way different than it is now. We have an adopted child and we've been through the adoption process and we know what that's all about. But in Paul's day, children didn't really have any legal rights or status until they reached a certain age, till they became mature. And when that time came, the child would be brought forth and officially recognized as an adult, which meant they were granted all the rights and all the privileges they deserved as an adult within that family. So what God communicated through this passage of Scripture is that when he chose us in the past, he determined that we should be adopted into his family as mature sons and mature daughters. We would have all the rights and privileges associated with a member of his family. That's news, of course, but here is the really astounding thing. The Bible says that because we have been adopted as mature sons and daughters in the family of God, we have the same status with Almighty God as Jesus Christ. We are co-heirs with him, the Bible says, which means everything Christ has with the Father, we have with the Father. Try to let that reality sink in for a moment. You have been chosen by God. You have been blessed not just with inclusion in his household, but full adoption as a son or daughter. You are legally and spiritually a child of God. And then Paul says, and this one I like about as much as any of them, we are accepted. I recently came across a video featuring a young man named Kurt Kinley from Normal, Illinois. At the time of filming, Kurt was 20 years old and working two jobs. He also had Down syndrome. And the video captured the moment that Kurt opened an acceptance letter from a local community college. As he takes the letter out of the envelope, you can see the anticipation on his face, as well as the fear. His head swivels from side to side as he reads the first few sentences, and then he raises his arms in triumph and says, I'm

0: in. I've been accepted. Kurt's laughter and shouts of joy are quickly drowned out by his family and friends gathered around him. And after a moment of filming, he literally bounces with joy. His mom asks him to read the letter out loud. He started to do that. He stands with his father and he dutifully reads the first sentence. And here's what the sentence said: "We are pleased to inform you that you have been accepted." And he couldn't go any further. He just fell apart. Oh, what it means to be accepted. Oh, and college is important. But to be accepted in life. As you look around the world today, men and women, what you see is Kurt Kinley's not the only person looking for acceptance. That's the case for all of us, acceptance from our parents. I've heard so many stories from guys who grew up in my generation who never really ever felt accepted by their father. And they say, well, that was a different generation. Fathers back then didn't communicate very much. They just sort of were stoic, you know. I hope you didn't have a stoic father. And if you are a father, don't be a stoic father. Sometimes acceptance from our friends. We live in a culture right now where the internet rules and so many kids are getting off the track because they don't feel accepted, and they go to the internet and they try to find acceptance there and they don't find it. And if they're not careful, they get on the wrong side of somebody and then they get bullied on the internet and sometimes destroyed. More suicides happening in that age group than we have ever had in the history of our country because of the lack of being accepted. Acceptance from the world, acceptance where you work. It now includes the shadowy specter of social media, and then there's acceptance from God. How do I know that God has accepted me? Those of us who have chosen to follow Jesus can rest assured on that last count. As Paul makes clear in verses 5 and 6, we have already been accepted by our Heavenly Father, having predestined us to adoption by sons by Jesus Christ to himself, according to his good pleasure, to the praise and glory of his grace, by which he has made us accepted in the beloved. Notice the word beloved. It's a term that refers to Jesus Christ. There are three times in Scripture where heaven opens and Almighty God looks down on his Son and says, "This is my beloved Son in whom I am well pleased." Paul was teaching you and me, who were chosen and adopted, that we have also been accepted, and because of Jesus Christ, we belong to his family in the same way that Jesus Christ belongs to his family. Don't you love that gift? Isn't that a blessing worth treasuring? Almighty God accepts you in the same way he accepts his own Son, his beloved Son, Jesus Christ. So when you're having that moment of concern, and maybe sometimes it's a little bit of self-pity too, and you wonder, does anybody accept me? Do I belong to anybody? Does anybody care? Let me ask you to go back and read this again. Underline it with your pen. Almighty God has accepted you. Listen to me. If you've been accepted by the highest source and power in the universe, you have flat out been accepted. And you belong to God. And you don't have to walk around wondering, do I fit and do I measure up? You measure up with God because he uses the measuring stick of Jesus Christ. And when he looks to measure you, he measures Jesus Christ in your place. And Jesus Christ always measures up. We are chosen. We are adopted. We are accepted. And then the Bible says we're redeemed. Look at the next verse in the longest sentence in the Bible. In whom we have redemption through his blood, the forgiveness of sins according to the riches of his grace. Now, that's a word we hear a lot in church, and I'm glad to get off those other more distinguishing terms and talk about redemption. What is that? What does it mean to be redeemed? Well, in the Greek language Paul used to write this letter, to redeem something meant to buy it back and cause it to be set free. We think of redemption primarily as a theological concept, but it carried more of a financial association in the ancient world. My wife, Don, and I have had the privilege of traveling around the country a lot. Some years back, we stopped in a southern city and stayed at a hotel. While we were checking in, the concierge said to us, "Be sure you go and see the marketplace." I said, "Why is that so important? I mean, after all, if you're married to my wife, you've been to a lot of marketplaces, right?" I'll never forget his answer. He said, Just about a block from this hotel is one of the old slave markets they used to use to sell and buy slaves. But they've turned it into a kind of flea market. And you ought to go down there and see it. Well, we did. We went down, and I have to tell you, I had the eeriest feeling while we were there. I was walking through a place that represented one of the worst moments in the history of our nation. A period in which men and women created in the image of Almighty God were bought and sold like pieces of property. Just like the various goods being marketed and purchased at that flea market today. It's a terrible thought, a terrible image. But I want you to keep that image in mind as you read Romans 6, 17 and 18. But God be thanked that though you were slaves of sin, yet you obeyed from the heart that form of doctrine to which you were delivered. And having been set free from sin, you became slaves of righteousness. What a wonderful text that is. The Bible says that you and I used to be slaves on the slave market of sin. What does that mean? Before you come to Christ, it's impossible for you not to sin. I mean, you still sin after you become a Christian, but it doesn't have to be that way. But before you have a power within you to help you not to do sinful things, you're a slave to it. You say, well, I'm a good person. But you know, the Bible doesn't look at it that way. The Bible looks at it not only by what you do, but the motives you have by doing it. What is your purpose? Before you become a Christian, you don't have the ability not to sin. So you become kind of like a slave. You're caught up in the slave market of sin. But one day, Almighty God came down to buy us back. Did you know what he used for collateral? He used his own son, Jesus Christ, and his precious blood. He bought us by the precious blood of Christ off of the slave market of sin. And that blood was spilled on the altar of the cross. And he bought us back so that we could be free not to sin and free to do right. He redeemed us. We are chosen. We are adopted. We are accepted. We are redeemed. And then it says, we are enlightened, verses 8 and 9. This is kind of a wordy text, but we won't get too much into it. Let's read it. Which he made to abound toward us all in wisdom and prudence, having made known to us the mystery of his will, according to his good pleasure, which he purposed in himself. Now, there's two phrases here that I want you to notice. First, God's riches and grace abound toward us in these ways, through wisdom and prudence. When we become Christians, God gives us a certain kind of wisdom and prudence. And then God makes known to us the mystery of his will. This goes back to the idea that before you become a Christian, you can't understand God. You can't understand godly things. You just wonder, what is that all about? What are those crazy people doing that think that? Well, let me give you a verse of scripture that explains it. 1 Corinthians 2:14 says, but the natural man does not receive the things of the Spirit of God. For they are foolishness to him. He cannot know them because they are spiritually discerned. What Paul is saying is that before you become a Christian, you can't understand. I've had so many people that I've talked to over the years, telling them about my faith in Jesus Christ and leading them to a relationship with Christ. And they say something like this. One guy once told me, you know, I used to try to read that Bible you have, and it never made any sense. And he said, then I accepted Christ, and in the meantime, somebody rewrote the Bible. And what he meant was, that now that he had the Holy Spirit in his heart, he began to understand the Bible. We can't understand spiritual things in the natural. We need the spiritual. And the Bible says that when you become a Christian, what happens is that you become capable of understanding the mysteries of God. There's a verse in John. Basically, it says this. If you want to know God's will as a Christian, you can know it. And that's a promise of God. And you know, when people tell me they read the Bible and don't understand it, the first question I want to ask them is, have you accepted Christ? Because if you're not a Christian, the Bible can often seem unknowable. When you become a Christian, God gives you this wonderful interpreter called the Holy Spirit, who helps you understand what the Bible says, what it means, and what it means to you. More spiritual blessings from Ephesians 1 tomorrow. I hope you'll join us then. In the meantime, don't forget that Turning Point is conducting its annual conference cruise to the Caribbean, December the 26th through January the 2nd. And we'll be visiting Grand Turk, San Juan, St. Thomas, Half Moon Cay. Michael Sanchez will be with us, along with Uriel Vega and many other guests. We hope you'll come and join us. 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
3: My wife and her family were out for a swim in the nearby river. They'd invited their pastor to go with them, and he was pretty much a pool swimmer. The pastor wasn't aware of the whirlpool in that water near the bluffs that overlooked the river. He got too close and suddenly got sucked into that swirling water. He'd already gone down twice when he finally managed to get one yell for help. My father-in-law responded immediately. He went in for the rescue. And he saved his pastor's life that day. Well, I'm Ron Hutchcraft, and I want to have a word with you today about everyday stuff, never everyday again. My father-in-law was not a professional lifeguard. Had he waited for one that day when his pastor's life was at stake, his pastor would have died. But this was a man who knew that he was the one that was there, and the responsibility for the rescue rests with the one who is where the dying person is. Right? Well, especially when it comes to the people near us who are going down spiritually. Once you realize the ultimate reason why you are where you are, your everyday activities, they'll never be everyday again. Consider the example of the young woman in our word for today from the Word of God in 2 Kings 5, verses 2 and 3. It's a story of a young Jewish girl who's been taken captive by the Syrians and forced to become a servant girl in the home of a Syrian military leader. In the course of her everyday chores, she has the opportunity to save a life, and she does. Her master, General Naaman, has developed leprosy. He will die from it unless he can find a cure, which humanly does not exist. But the Bible tells us, quote, "She said to her mistress, 'If only my master would see the prophet who is in Samaria, he would cure him of his leprosy.'" See, she realizes she's in a unique position to save this man's life because, well, she knows the dying person, and she knows the only one who can save him. Now, if you belong to Jesus Christ, that's exactly the position God's put you in with the people you go to school with, or you work with, or you live near, or you recreate with, the people in your family. That Syrian commander, he did not die, by the way, because someone who worked for him cared enough to tell him how he could live. Imagine if that girl had been too scared to speak up about the answer she knew. Her silence would have been his death sentence. And so it is for the people near you who don't know Jesus. Your silence could ultimately mean their death sentence because you know the Jesus who is their only hope. They don't know him, but they do know you. And humanly speaking, you're their best chance. Maybe their only chance of ever belonging to Jesus and of ever being in heaven with you someday.
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7: Today on Focus on the Family with Jim Daly, we'll be hearing more from our panel of guests, Jody Jackson-Tucker, Lisa C. Qualls, and Betsy Kilstra, about God's redemptive hand and how He can bring healing to and through adoptive families. 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I'm John Fuller.
5: John, our goal at Focus is simple. 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I think people get that if you've listened regularly on YouTube or podcast or the broadcast. Mm-hmm. And we're here for you. And we started a conversation last time about adoption and foster care work. And we have three special guests with us that really have been impacted in their lives by those contours of the family. Mm-hmm. And it's just part of what God does to pick up the pieces, to mend us back together and move us toward a healthy, whole life in Him. That's the goal. And we are going to pick up that conversation. Adoptive families have some very specific needs, and I would say emotional and spiritual needs. And we're going to continue talking about those today. Yesterday, we talked about healing from the wounds of abandonment and grief and loss, and I would recommend that you go back and go to the website, pick that up. 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
7: Mm-hmm. 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
5: Lisa, Jody, Betsy, great to have you back. Thanks for being with us.
8: Sure.
9: Thank you.
5: Jody, let's pick it up from where we left off last time. And again, mm-hmm. people need to go back and listen to that. Mm-hmm. But you left us with both a tough story and then a beautiful little God wink at the end about your necklace.
8: Yes.
5: Your scripture, the scripture that talks about God replacing a stony heart with a heart of flesh.
8: Yes.
5: And that's what that is. But you found that jeweler on the beach after you were swimming, and it sounded like you were there in desperation.
8: I was. You know, as an adoptive parent, it can be easy to fall into the lie that we are responsible for the healing of our children.
5: Sure.
8: There's so many good materials now. We've all learned about trauma-informed care and attachment parenting. And that's also a heavy weight to carry when you're an adoptive parent. When you see the brokenness and the suffering that your children have experienced, and you're carrying the weight of that. And I had to realize that it was Jesus who could heal me and my child and release that entirely to Him. You know, there can be talk in our adoption community about how challenging it is in an adoptive family. And it can be difficult, but as a mother, I've come to realize it's obedience over outcome. I stepped into this life out of obedience to Jesus. He called me to it, and I did it out of obedience to Him. But then I started to forget that He was also the author of the outcome. And so while my child may be struggling, Jesus has a plan. And it's through our suffering, as each of us has shared. It's through our suffering. It's in those moments where He meets us. And so we cannot shield our children from everything that they must go through. But he has a plan. He's in charge of the outcome.
5: Yeah.
8: And that's why I appreciate so much, particularly Betsy's work with these prayers that she has blessed my life with, of how I can pray for myself and pray for my children, whether they're still in the home or not, that redemption is there through prayer.
5: You know, Jody, that applies to bio kids too.
8: Yes,
5: I mean,
8: absolutely.
5: This is any kind of situation where your children, whether bio or adopted,
8: yes,
5: are struggling. And I, if you allow me, I just want to dig in a little more to understand that feeling. I mean, the desperation of a mom whose mm-hmm. child is not behaving, when you mm-hmm. say outcome, they're not moving in the direction that you desperately want them to move in, mm-hmm. whether for them it's self-harm or just that continued affliction of where they're coming from, and they're not getting over it, and you're at your wit's end mm-hmm. to figure out, how do I help? And then, and I'm making those assumptions, and then it turns, you turn it on yourself mm-hmm. that I'm no good, that I'm inadequate, I'm not equipped,
8: yes.
5: I'm not the mother I thought I was, I don't have the capacity. You get the idea.
8: Yes, absolutely.
5: Speak to that desperation, because I think many moms listening and watching are going to say, that's me. I'm right there right now.
8: Yes. Well, first of all, we have to think of it not as how the child is behaving, but that the child is suffering. They're continuing to suffer from the circumstances that created them to need to come into your family.
5: Now, in that context, and I experienced this with Jean and I both with foster care, you're at your wit's end. Mm-hmm. And then you start, you know, doing things that aren't in line with loving that child. I'm not talking about abuse, but it's attitude, little things like, man, could they not get over this? What's happening? You're talking about flipping the script there so that you get away from that kind of if-then outcome and you just start loving them.
8: I think as adoptive parents, it's easy for us to try to be looking for the next tool, the next resource, the next therapy program. And sometimes that's enough and all those things are good. But really, every single day, I just have to put my child at the feet of Christ.
5: Yeah. You have to do that with what they're doing, though. That's what I'm getting at. You have to become comfortable with the mess.
8: Mm-hmm.
5: If I could say yes. it that way. And that's a hard thing to do because mm-hmm. we want to tidy the mess.
8: Yes.
5: We, as parents.
8: Mm-hmm. Well, Bible stories are quite messy, I've learned. And there's a lot of stories about foster care and adoption in the Bible that I came to see when I was in seminary. And so when I see how God wrote about those stories, they're long stories. We have to take the long view.
5: Yeah.
8: Moses was 40 when he killed the Egyptian. Moses, an adopted child, was 40. I thought he was a rebellious teenager. And when I learned he was 40, I thought, Lord, this is going to go on forever.
5: Yeah, right. I can't get on top of this.
8: Yes. But look at the story that God was writing with Moses' life. Yeah. And that's one of my favorite Bible stories. Mm-hmm. And it encourages me that in our families, we have to take the long view. And I think it's important also to recognize that I don't just want healing for my family. I want healing for the birth family of my children as well. And that's why it was such a joy and blessing to collaborate with Lisa and her courage in sharing her story.
5: Yeah.
8: Because we are all connected. We're all connected. We have been connected by a sovereign God. I will always be connected to my children's birth family, and I want that healing and that knowing of who they are in Christ as much for them as for our family.
5: Well, even with the Moses story, of course, him being cast down the Nile and in essence being adopted, right?
8: Yes,
5: that whole
8: exactly.
5: component, and then what he was dealing with, not really being Egyptian, but being exalted
8: in
5: that
8: culture.
5: The same
8: identity struggles that we see in our kids.
5: Right.
8: Exactly.
5: So, Lisa, let me ask you, adoption is difficult for the whole family, and I would say foster is as well, as we've experienced. So I put these two kind of together. Adoption is a much longer, obviously, commitment, a lifelong commitment to these children. But you have elements of it with foster care as well. But there can be some damage done to your bio family, and you have to take that into account and manage it, as we were just talking about. Now you're feeling bad that your bio son doesn't feel like he's getting your attention because the adopted child needs so much time and attention. But just speak to all the dynamics of that and how we find healing, whether we're mom, dad, adopted child, bio child who now has a new, you know, roommate in his bedroom and he's trying to figure out what's going on here. But speak to all those realities.
9: Well, speaking as an adoptive mom, I think the experience of the siblings, I call them the unseen siblings, is really significant. Yeah. And, you know, often these kids, they make a lot of sacrifices. Sometimes some real suffering comes because, you know, we're bringing children with significant wounds into our families. And I always tell people that we didn't do it very well. You know, we were so consumed by the needs of our new children because we adopted four children from Ethiopia. Mm. We were so consumed by their needs that we sort of lost sight of the needs of our other children. And we had to refocus and really seek our kids' forgiveness, actually, and make a new start with a lot of things to put more support around them. Yeah. When we couldn't give it, we actually changed to a new church that had a really strong youth program where the youth pastor could support our kids. There were so many different things that we did.
8: Jim, you and I both have been involved with a national adoption conference, and that's where I first met you. And one time they asked my biological daughter if she would serve on a panel to talk about what it was like being an adoptive family. At this point, she was in college, and she had five younger siblings who had all been adopted. And a lady in the audience raised her hand and asked my daughter, we're thinking of adopting, and we're worried about how it will impact our biological children, just what you're bringing up and what I've learned a lot through Lisa's work about. And I'll never forget, this is what my daughter said. She said, remember, your job as a parent is not to make your children's life comfortable. Your job as a parent is to make your children more like Christ. And I thought, okay, that's a wrap. I'm done here.
5: Well, the fact that she caught that
8: showed
5: a lot of maturity.
8: She got it.
5: For her age.
8: Yes. You know? And even though she had experienced some of the same things that Lisa's kids had experienced and gone through a lot with her parents and with her family, she reminded us, this is why we do this. We're trying to make our families more like Christ. Yeah. Mm-hmm.
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5: Betsy, we talked yesterday about identifying the wounds caused by adoption. How would you define the wound of shame?
10: Well, I think shame is feeling like you are permanently and hopelessly flawed. That it's very different from guilt, where you've actually done something wrong and you can repent of that and get it all clear. But shame is like this horrible thing that sticks to you, that affects your identity. Mm-hmm. This is like who I am is a shameful person, and I can't somehow get rid of it. So it sort of becomes a lens through which you see life, is just as a shameful person.
5: What was your journey, you know, in experiencing that? How did you overcome that? How did you do self-talk to say, okay, Lord, I know this is not who I am? It's hard for many people to simply do that. Mm-hmm. How did you get from that shame, the feeling of shame, being part of your identity, to being able to better understand it was not your fault? Mm-hmm. The fact that you were adopted was not your fault. I mean, you're a little baby.
10: Right.
5: I mean, what could you have contributed to that?
10: What could I have contributed,
5: But how do you get there when that voice of shame has been ringing in your head for years?
10: It's a great question, and it's a painful journey. A lot of times we in our society have labeled it more low self-esteem than we have shame, but they're different feelings, and shame is really the better word. I think for years it was like just a dark shadow that affected my life, like I'm never good enough, I don't belong, all of those messages that the enemy tells you and you agree with because you don't know any better. And little by little, as the word began to get into me, and then I had this encounter when I was about 10 or 11 years old, just walking home, and I just saw Jesus on the cross. And it was like he was just there saying, I did this for you. You're okay. You're mine. And that just changed for me.
5: So that's when it made sense.
10: That's when it made sense. And it changed for me the way I felt about myself. Mm. All of a sudden, I felt like I am going to be okay.
5: Right.
10: This was a turnaround in my identity. And so that was the beginning. And then the word, of course, fed into my life. And I just began to, there were many times I cried out to him.
5: Yeah.
10: Shame, I didn't quite know how to identify it. I just felt like there's something wrong with me.
5: Right.
10: How can I ever get right? And it was a little by little journey. And I just felt like somehow I'm going to make it.
5: Yeah.
10: It's going to be all right. It was a huge shift for me.
5: A turning of the corner.
10: It was
5: a turning of
10: the corner.
5: That realization that you are loved by God and you're seen by God.
10: Yeah, and I'm seen.
5: Yeah.
10: And I felt like, oh, he's written my whole story.
5: Yeah.
10: And he's right here and he knows me.
5: Yeah.
10: And he knows all of my struggles. He knows all of my ugliness and
5: so
10: he still
5: good.
10: Loves me.
5: And it's so, boy, that's where everybody needs to get to.
8: Every one of us.
5: Then when he says, my burden is light.
10: Yeah.
5: Now you're feeling a light burden of the Lord.
10: Yeah.
5: And that shame and that guilt is gone and it's not who you are and the deceiver has been whispering in your ear.
10: That's so
5: well said. You know, he comes
10: to
5: steal, kill, and destroy.
10: Yeah.
5: And he'll whisper all of it into your ear.
10: And that, I'm so glad you said that because that gave me ammo.
5: Yeah.
10: That gave me ammunition when those voices came back and I said, no.
5: Right.
10: I've seen and heard the Lord.
8: And I think we want to encourage these young pregnant women or birth moms that the Lord is looking upon them with love. They are precious to him. They are loved. And he's going to carry them, whether it was decades ago or whether it's now, you know, he's going to carry them. And there will be sorrow.
5: Yeah, Jody, Lisa alluded to this idea of isolation, but what can we practically do?
8: You talk
5: about building
8: so
5: a community.
8: How do you wake up one day
5: and go, okay, I need to build community around me? What does that look like?
8: It's so important to find other adoptive parents who are going through the same experience, for your children to know other adopted children, for your foster kids to hang out with other foster kids. Both Lisa and I lead communities that are welcoming to these parents, and we would welcome you in. It's incredibly important. And even for biological children in an adoptive family. But at the end of the day, I want to make sure to say that while we've talked about a lot of the challenges, and we do talk about the challenges in those communities, what we share in those communities is adoption has been the greatest gift to my life. I wouldn't change it for anything. God adopted me and becoming an adoptive parent, and my children are treasures. They're treasures, and they're treasures to our biological children as well. We wouldn't be who God meant us to be without them. And so coming into those communities, you can find other people who can reframe the hard, help you take the long view, get the support you need from someone who truly understands. And there's retreats available now for foster and adoptive parents. Get that community you need so you can flip the script and start to see the beautiful redemption that's being written through your story. Mm-hmm. Our families are biblical families.
5: Oh, sure. We're all adopted into the kingdom of God, right?
8: Yes. Mm-hmm.
5: So we're all in that spot. Mm-hmm. Lisa, we're nearing the end here, and I just want to make sure people have a good idea of what do I do. Speak to those listening who were never a part of adoption and aren't feeling called to adoption. How can they come alongside adoptive parents to help them be successful in this endeavor? This is the one thing that, man, the early church, this is what they did. Mm-hmm. They picked up those babies at the Roman dumps. They brought them home. Yeah, guess what? There were unwanted pregnancies 2,000 years ago. Mm-hmm. Some things are not new under the sun, right? Mm-hmm. And it was the Christians who went, gathered those children who were just left there to die through exposure, brought them home. I'm quite certain the church came around those families to say, okay, let's take care of these kids. Mm-hmm. But speak to, what do I do if I'm living in a normal biological family?
9: There are so many things that people can do to support adoptive and foster families, from the small things to the big. You know, I always tell people, think about what is a life-giving way that you like to serve. Maybe you have a child who's playing soccer, and you can pick up this other kid and take him to every practice, because those parents are too overwhelmed. They cannot sign their kid up for soccer. It can be that easy. It can be doing someone's laundry for them. It can be mentoring one of the biological children in the family, coming alongside them. I mean, the options are endless, and I think it can be super practical. It can also be financial. Foster and adoptive families are tapped out financially.
5: Yeah.
9: We're seeking
5: time
9: so much
5: treasure.
9: Help for our kids. Mm-hmm. Yeah. Yeah. And so I think the options are endless. So it's important, though, to serve in a way that actually you can sustain.
5: Yeah.
9: You know, something that you can do for the long haul. And that's what people did for us. We had people who, I had one friend who picked up one of my adopted daughters every Tuesday after school.
5: Wow.
9: Took her home, fed her dinner, and was like her special person, and everybody at home got a break too.
5: Yeah.
9: So it can be, it doesn't have to be hard, but it can be profoundly important for that family.
5: Let me throw this out to everybody, this concept of forgiveness. I mean, it's running in every direction in this context. So, you know, parents forgiving their daughter, perhaps, Lisa, your position, daughters forgiving parents, adoptive children who are struggling forgiving their adopted parents. I mean, you can run all of the various needs for forgiveness. Mm-hmm. What do you say about the power of forgiveness in this moment?
10: Okay. Well, Jody and Lisa are looking at me.
5: Here you go.
10: So I'll take off. But first, you know, forgiveness is mentioned from, you know, even in the Lord's Prayer. Forgive us for what we have trespasses, our debts, as we forgive others. So it's non-negotiable. And so we get in there and we realize, okay, I will have to deal with this. It's the hardest thing we have to deal with, I think. And we've written it into every prayer through every chapter of this book to help people realize, okay, what is this really and what do I need to forgive? But I'd like to speak just a minute to what forgiveness is not, because I think sometimes that's a big block for us, we think. And I just want to say to my brothers and sisters out there, forgiveness is not saying that what happened is all right. It's not saying it's okay. It's saying I'm taking myself out of the judgment seat of judging what has happened, and I'm letting the Lord, I'm turning that over to the Lord, and I'm withdrawing my judgments. Forgiveness is also not saying you've got to be back in relationship with whoever has wounded you. You know, and it's also not saying that it's a feeling. It starts as a very difficult decision that we choose because we honor God and we know that's His way. And so we choose to do it and we cry out, God, help me. Help me to forgive. And so it's a decision that leads into a process mm-hmm. that takes some time and takes God's help to do it.
5: Mm-hmm. Jody, you have mentioned, I believe this comes from your area of the book, and it sounds odd to even say this, but how do you respond to the idea that love is not enough? Because in Christian circles, mm-hmm. we think mm-hmm. love is enough. Mm-hmm. Forgiveness is enough. Mm-hmm. How could that not be enough, love and forgiveness?
8: God's love is enough. Amen. My love will mm. never be enough. I'm a weak, frail, flawed person. Mm-hmm. I will never be a perfect mother. Mm-hmm. And I always have to remember to apologize to my children. I'm not going to get it right.
5: That's good.
8: But that teaches us who is really the source of all love, and that's Jesus Christ, our Savior, and His love is enough. His love is what can heal our families.
5: And that's what you've all found, is yes. the love
10: we've
5: of God.
10: Felt.
5: And
10: yes.
5: I so appreciate the way you've expressed it. What a good discussion we've had. And I'm so thankful for each one of you, the lives that God has given you. You're here mm-hmm. today because of what has happened to you and what you've done to heal those wounds and to help others. So thank you for the whole kit and caboodle. We so appreciate it. Thank you.
8: Yeah. Thank you. Yes.
9: Thank you for having us.
5: And if you're struggling with pain from the wounds of adoption and you need someone to talk to, we have a team of caring Christian counselors available for that purpose. It's absolutely free, so take advantage of it. We want you to. 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John will have the details in just a moment for both the counseling and for Wait No More. 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I grew up in a non-Christian home, and your daily broadcasts and resources have given me so many tools and ideas. 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As a result, we have signed up to be foster parents. Man, that's awesome. Mm-hmm. Yeah. Thanks, Focus, for all your amazing work. Wow. Well, thank you for your amazing work and your commitment to these children.
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4: Good morning. It's 6 o'clock, and here's a few things you need to know.
5: Rochester Public Schools is expanding mental health instruction for students in grades 4 through 12 following a new Minnesota requirement. The district already teaches mental health awareness and coping skills through health classes and other subjects. Schools are also increasing access to counselors and social workers. The Austin City Council has approved a preliminary 2027 property tax levy of more than $11.3 million, representing a proposed 7.5% increase. The budget includes $80,000 for police body cameras, and the final budget is scheduled for approval on December 21st. Minnesota state leaders have broken ground at a new state patrol headquarters in Roseville. The facility will cover about 117,000 square feet and is expected to be completed by summer of 2028. Former New Jersey Governor Chris Christie says he's considering another run for president in 2028. Christie, who ran for the Republican nomination in 2016 and 2024, says he wants to see what happens in November's midterm elections before deciding. Christie says a third campaign would require a clear path to the Republican nomination. For Mission Network News, On Eagle's Wings Leadership Center is equipping Native young people for ministry and leadership. Hutchcraft Ministries says graduates are pursuing further education and ministry roles in Native communities across North America. I'm LaDonna, and now you're up to date on Kinship Radio.
4: And your Kinship forecast today. Sunny with highs in the upper 60s tonight, mostly cloudy with lows in the mid-50s. Tomorrow, cloudy with a chance for showers and cooler temperatures in the low to mid-60s. For our temps currently, we got 50 degrees in the Twin Cities, 46 in Rochester, 54 in Fort Dodge, and 52 in Mankato. 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

0: Kinship Radio, the all-new Mornings with Ryan and LaDonna. It is 6:04. That was Finished from Caleb and John. And I don't know why, LaDonna, but I feel like it's been a whole week since the beginning of the week. But
1: it's only Wednesday.
0: It is only Wednesday. I'm not even sure why. I guess we've had a lot of school stuff hit this week already. So, like, yeah, a lot of running around, chauffeuring kids from one thing to another. Oh, I just hit the microphone.
1: Oh, and I
0: can't even.
1: No, I definitely feel you. I think what you need is a calendar just tattooed on your hand so that way you don't miss a thing and you feel organized all the time.
0: Who says I don't have that?
1: Well, it's
0: drawn and pen.
1: It's great that you stuck with us until now. I've got an encouraging verse for you today. It's found in Psalm 19, verse 14. May these words of my mouth and this meditation of my heart be pleasing in your sight, Lord, my rock and my redeemer.
0: Let's pray. Lord, thank you for being our rock, for being our redeemer today. And Lord, we do pray that the words that we speak and the things that we think today would please you. We pray that you would guide our thoughts, guide our actions, and guide our days. In your name, amen. Here's the author from Brandon Lake on Kinship Radio.
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0: Kinship Radio, the all-new Mornings with Ryan and LaDonna. That was the author from Brandon Lake. It is 6:10. Today is September 23rd, which we're not going to play the what day is it game right now.
1: Right.
0: I'm going to throw you off. But it is something that's been going on for like 40 years called See You at the Poll.
1: Yeah, so this presents a unique opportunity for students to really come together before their school, meeting at the flagpole and just praying for their friends, families, teachers, schools, communities,

0: Kinship Radio, the all-new Mornings with Ryan and LaDonna. It is 6:18. That was Hills and Valleys from Torrin Wells. And today is See You at the Poll Day.
1: Right. So I think students across the country are going to be gathering around their school flag poles for See You at the Poll. It's a student-led day of prayer.
0: Yeah.
1: So why don't we go to a student now to check in?
2: I am Ryan Streeter, and I'm a sophomore at the Emmanuel Lutheran.
1: Awesome. And what time are you guys meeting today for See You at the Poll?
2: 7:40. Yeah, 7:40.
1: So for those who maybe have never heard of the event See You at the Poll, what is that event all about?
2: So it's where we have a bunch of members of the community gathering at the American flag pole, and we just all come together and just pray.
0: Awesome. We're going to hear from Ryan again a little bit later on this morning. And if you are going to be at your flagpole, go ahead and give us a call and kind of give us a report. 800-810-6758. This is Kinship Radio.
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1: Just That Good by Passion.
0: Hey, today is See You at the Poll Day, and it's student-led. So some students have to be brave and be like, hey, we're going to get together and we're going to pray at the poll. So I thought, you know, what question can we pull out of that we all could answer? And what we came up with was, when were you brave for your faith? Robert.
2: I had a couple of run-ins with people who said they would be glad to have a relationship with me as long as I laid down that Jesus thing, which I wouldn't do. And my life has been better for it.
1: There's always, I don't want to say a risk, but there is a risk sometimes.
0: Yes.
1: when you're put in that situation where it's either something that you would like or need or Jesus.
0: Right.
1: So,
0: and sometimes it's a relationship with somebody else. It's like, I either need to hold fast to my faith or let it go to hang out with this person. So, yeah, I love how you said my life is better for it.
1: Mm-hmm.
0: If you'd like to answer this question, when were you brave for your faith? Give us a call, 800-810-6758. Here's Home from Chris Tomlin on Kinship Radio.

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1: Good morning on a Wednesday. It is 6:32, and here's a few things you need to know.
2: Rochester Public Schools is expanding mental health instruction for students in grades 4 through 12 following a new Minnesota requirement. Schools are also increasing access to counselors and social workers. The Austin City Council has approved a preliminary 2027 property tax levy of more than $11.3 million, representing a proposed 7.5% increase. The final budget is scheduled for approval December 21st. Minnesota state leaders have broken ground on a new state patrol headquarters in Roseville. The facility will be completed by summer of 2028. Former New Jersey Governor Chris Christie says he's considering another run for president in 2028. Christie, who ran for the Republican nomination in 2026 and in 2024, says he wants to see what happens in November's midterm elections before deciding. I'm LaDonna, and here's Ryan Fried with a look at your forecast.
1: Your Kinship forecast on this Wednesday. Going to be another nice day. Sunny, highs in the upper 60s. Tonight will be mostly cloudy, dropping down into the mid-50s. Then tomorrow, cloudy with a chance of showers and cooler temperatures with lows in the mid-60s. 50 in the Twin Cities, 46 in Rochester, 54 in Fort Dodge, and 52 in Mankato. Here's Still from Crowder on Kinship Radio. Still.

0: Kinship Radio, the all-new Mornings with Ryan and LaDonna. That was Still from Crowder. It is 6:36. Good morning.
1: Good morning. We're so looking forward to seeing you next week at our Kinship Radio Soup and Sweets event, September 29th, the 30th, and October 1st. Ryan and I will be there to party with you.
0: Wait, what?
1: Yes, we're going to be there. We're going to be in Mason City in Humboldt in Spirit Lake, Iowa. You can catch all the information, the dates, the location at kinshipradio.org. But we really hope to see you come out to these different events. We're going to share a meal together. We're going to have lots of fun. You'll be able to share fellowship with, you know, different community members. Yeah. Bring your family and friends. Enjoy some pie, soup, and a great time with Kinship Radio.
0: 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I am

0: 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It's 6:40.
1: That was I Am They with Faithful God.
0: A 10-year-old boy's tastes.
1: Tastes?
0: Yeah, like what he chooses for things.
1: Oh, like the taste.
0: Yeah.
1: Okay, wait.
0: Like his preferences
1: compared
0: to other people. I got a story. You're going to hear.
1: I don't know. Okay, I have questions. Like, are they classy?
0: No. Are you kidding? Hey, and this is a revival from Jeremy Camp on Kinship Radio.

0: Kinship Radio, the all-new Mornings with Ryan and LaDonna. Good morning. It is 6:47.
1: That was Mac Powell, I Love Jesus. I need to hear about the classy taste.
0: Of Zebedee?
1: Yeah.
0: Zebedee turned 10 yesterday, so we no longer have a child under double digits.
1: He's
0: 10 years old.
1: That's a big kid number right
0: big
1: there.
0: Big kid number.
1: Double digits.
0: And we let our kids pick their birthday meal, like the food that they're going to have for the whole family, and we did this actually on Monday. And he chose pizza. Okay, that's and from a little bit more of an upscale place than we normally get.
1: Okay.
0: Don't go crazy, it's still gas station pizza, but a little bit more upscale. And then for dessert, he chose popsicles.
1: Yum.
0: Really?
1: Yes.
0: Like the rest of the family was like, no cake? No ice cream? No, he wanted popsicles.
1: How do you stick a candle on a popsicle?
0: Well, my oldest daughter, Calvary, was helping purchase these. And he's like, let's get ice cream sandwiches as well. He's like, okay. But everyone else greatly appreciated Calvary stepping in. So there is a picture of an ice cream sandwich with the candles for 10 sticking.
1: Oh, I love that.
0: Because we can make do. And he blew it out and then got a popsicle. So hopefully the tastes will mature as he does. This is Kinship Radio.
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2: 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And it hit me one day. Most people around us are in some kind of pain. Mm-hmm. 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
0: Today is See You at the Pole Day. If you are headed to the flagpole at your school, we'd love to hear from you this morning. 800-810-6758.
1: Check in with us this morning because school, we know, can bring pressure, uncertainty, challenges, but Jesus invites us to come to Him. So be bold for your faith this morning and maybe meet with a couple other friends at your flagpole. It's See You at the Pole Day. And hey, coming up during the 7 o'clock hour, we're going to hear from a student reporter. Ryan is going to check in with us again.
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3: Good morning on this Wednesday. It is 7:01, and here's a few things you need to know.
4: Minnesota has recorded more motorcycle deaths so far this year than during all of 2025. Preliminary data from the Department of Public Safety shows speed was a factor in about one-third of the fatalities. Officials say half of the deaths involved riders wearing helmets, while four fatalities involved collisions with deer.
3: Oh, watch for those deer.
4: Yeah. The city of Rochester is seeking public input on how to spend federal community development block grant money. The city has received the grants every year since 1975, supporting projects such as infrastructure improvements, home rehabilitation, and youth programs. Public comments are being accepted through November 2nd. The Houston County Licensing Center will close October 3rd because there will not be enough state-certified staff to operate it. Residents will need to use licensing centers in La Crescent or Preston for hunting, fishing, and driver's license services. County officials hope a state-approved private provider can open a new center in early January. President Donald Trump met with leaders from Middle Eastern countries during the UN General Assembly. The talks focused on the war with Iran, the Strait of Hormuz, and regional security. Trump said there is momentum toward a possible agreement with Iran and that preventing a nuclear weapon remains a central objective. For Mission Network News, Christian organizations are partnering with regional leaders across the Middle East and North Africa to strengthen believers facing war, natural disasters, persecution, and other pressures. A3 is working with groups including Voice of the Martyrs and Open Doors to provide leadership, trauma care, and crisis training. I'm LaDonna, and now you're up to date on Kinship Radio.
3: Your Kinship forecast today, another sunny, beautiful day with temperatures reaching the upper 60s. Tonight turns mostly cloudy with lows in the mid-50s. Thursday, expect cloudy skies with a chance of showers and highs in the low to mid-60s. 49 degrees in the Twin Cities, 46 in Rochester, 53 in Fort Dodge, and 52 in Mankato. Here's Who Am I from Need to Breathe on Kinship Radio. Why?

0: Kinship Radio, the all-new Mornings with Ryan and LaDonna. It is 7:07. That was Who Am I from Need to Breathe. Good morning. We've made it to the hill. That is Wednesday.
1: The sun is rising. It's going to be a nice day as well, so that's something to look forward to.
0: And today is See You at the Poll Day. So the question we're posing is, when were you brave for your faith? Megan.
2: So I would say I was brave for my faith last week when in law school, my ethics class required us to watch an R-rated movie that had various things in it that I was not comfortable watching, and a couple other of my classmates who were Christians also were not comfortable watching. So the three of us, me and two other Christian law students, went up to the professor after class and asked that we not be forced to watch the movie due to our beliefs. And she actually agreed to it, which was very nice and kind of surprising, honestly. And we were able to watch something else in place of that movie.
0: That takes guts to stand up to a professor, because you never know what they're going to do.
1: What the reaction would be. Yeah, but she said that it was a nice surprise that her professor was like, okay.
0: Cool. We'll give you something else to watch.
1: That's God's favor there.
0: Yeah, amen. If you'd like to answer this question, when were you brave for your faith? Give us a call, 800-810-6758. Also, if you're going to be at a flagpole this morning for See You at the Poll and want to do a report, we'll take that call too. 800-810-6758. Bible quiz is next. Here's Woo-hoo! He Sees You from Tyrion on Kinship Radio.

0: guess, that perfect answer that you think, oh, this is right, give us a call. Text into 800-810-6758. What father of 12 sons was blind in his old age?
1: Mm-hmm.
0: So what father of 12 sons was blind in his old age?
1: Here's Worthy of It All from Cece Winans on Kinship Radio.

0: Kinship Radio, the all-new Mornings with Ryan and LaDonna. It is 7:19. We are playing the Kinship Bible Quiz.
1: Here is your question this morning. What father of 12 sons was blind in his old age?
2: Was that Israel or Jacob?
1: Excuse me.
0: Yes, it was Jacob. Well done, Chris. So, this one was a bit of a tricky one for many of you. We got answers for Isaac, Abraham,
1: Jesse.
0: Those, I think it's because you got mixed up between people who were blind, people who had a lot of sons, but
1: you're
0: Jacob,
1: close.
0: Jacob or Israel is the correct answer. And you can find that in Genesis 48:10. It says, "Now Israel's eyes were failing because of old age and he could hardly see." So that's how we know that Jacob/Israel was blind in his old age. So well done to people who did get it. Chris from Truman was our first caller, Sharon from Windham second, Marion Sanborn third, then by text. Well done, John from Spirit Lake notching another win. Marion Jeff from Missouri were second, and John from Springfield in third.
1: Nice.
0: Lot of people playing this morning. Well done to those of you fighting through to get the answer correct. And yeah, we'll play again tomorrow. This is Kinship Radio.
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0: 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That was Gonna Be All Right from Matt Maher, and it is 7:29.
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0: Yes.
1: Right, Ryan?
0: Yeah.
1: You made that so clear yesterday. We are officially in the fall season, and you know what? We're going to put the fun in fundraiser.
2: Woo!
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1: Good morning. It's 7:32. Here's LaDonna with a few things you need to know.
2: The city of Rochester is seeking public input on how to spend federal community development block grant money. The city has received the grants every year since 1975. Public comments are being accepted through November 2nd. The Houston County Licensing Center will close October 3rd because there will not be enough state-certified staff to operate it. Residents will need to use licensing centers in La Crescent or Preston for hunting, fishing, and driver's license services. Minnesota has recorded more motorcycle deaths so far this year than during all of last year. Preliminary data from the Department of Public Safety show speed was a factor in about one-third of those fatalities.
1: Be careful.
2: President Donald Trump met with leaders from Middle Eastern countries during the UN General Assembly. He said there is momentum toward a possible agreement with Iran. I'm LaDonna, and here's Ryan Fried with your forecast.
1: Your Kinship forecast today, a sunny day ahead with temperatures reaching the upper 60s. Tonight turns mostly cloudy, lows in the mid-50s. Tomorrow, expect cloudy skies with a chance for showers and highs in the low to mid-60s. 49 in the Twin Cities, 46 in Rochester, 53 in Fort Dodge, and 52 in Mankato. 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
1: That was David Leonard, God of This Place.
0: I just want to remind you that if you'd like us to pray for you, there's an amazing way to tell us how. 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

0: Kinship Radio, the all-new Mornings with Ryan and LaDonna. Good morning. It's 7:41. That was Holding On from John Riddick.
1: Something powerful is happening this morning at See You at the Pole, a student-led day of prayer.
2: Hey, good morning, Principal Rick Mariner. 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
3: So I think it shows the leadership and role modeling for the younger kids. 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And so if they see their teachers and parents and uncles and aunts, grandparents, all gathering for fellowship together and praying, I think that's going to be a strong faith building and community building. And as you see more people attend these events, you will see we're not alone. We have many, many believers out there that believe the same thing that we do in our Lord and Savior Jesus Christ.
0: Again, if you're at a See You at the Pole event this morning, we'll take reports. 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

0: Kinship Radio, the all-new Mornings with Ryan and LaDonna. That was Oh God Forgive Us from For King and Country, and it's 7:48. LaDonna, I remember, I was just thinking about this, I remember going to the flagpole in high school over 30 years ago for See You at the Pole.
1: Well, that's awesome. I mean, we know school can bring a lot of pressure into students' lives, challenges, and we don't have to carry those burdens alone. So what a cool opportunity to come together as a student body and as a community to pray with one another. Hey, Ryan, why do you think See You at the Pole in a time of prayer should happen?
2: It's important that we have God and serve God like throughout all of our daily life, including, you know, praying towards Him. I feel like sometimes, you know, during school, we kind of get a bit distracted with other things. So like it would be important to just have that time to just really connect with Him as a community.
1: Do you feel like when you guys pray together as students, do you feel more connected to each other?
2: I certainly do feel that way. Yeah, there's a sense of togetherness where like we all share this faith. We can all come together and be certain about this one thing despite any other like disagreements.
0: And just to be clear, I'm Ryan. That's a different Ryan. And he is being very bold for his faith this morning going to the flagpole. So thank you, Ryan, for sharing your thoughts about See You at the Pole. And it does kind of feed into our question this morning, which is, when were you brave for your faith?
1: Right.
0: So if you'd like to answer that, give us a call, 800-810-6758. This is Kinship Radio.
3: The enemy of my enemy is my friend, they say. And in the polarizing world of politics, a common enemy sometimes is the only thing that will unite politicians who otherwise would never agree on anything. Leaders of all political stripes have found strong agreement in their opposition to a growing network, a surveillance technology in the U.S. known as flock cameras. Connected to local law enforcement, these cameras are placed around communities. They are always on, and they are scanning passing license plates. Some fear it might be more than that. But either way, across red and blue states, there is a pushback of opposition amid the fear of privacy infringement. Unity is powerful, but it can also be beautiful, especially when it's around a common love. And there is no greater unifier than the love of Christ and the Spirit of God who makes us one. I'm David Wolin at haventoday.org.
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2: Good morning on this beautiful Wednesday. It's 7:59, and here's a few things you need to know.
3: Loyola Catholic School in Mankato has started a new cell phone policy. Students place their phones in locked pouches when they arrive at school, and the pouches are unlocked at the end of the day. School officials say the goal is to reduce distractions. Parents can contact students through the school office, and phones can be accessed during emergencies. The City of Rochester is asking residents to take part in a Week Without Driving Challenge from October 1st through the 8th. Participants are encouraged to replace at least 3 driving trips with walking, biking, public transit, carpooling, or rideshare. Rochester Public Transit will also offer free rides October 5th as part of the challenge.
2: I like a good walk.
3: I was going to say, this is for you. Too bad you don't live in Rochester.
2: Well, too bad walking to work at 4 in the morning would be rough.
3: That would be kind of odd.
2: Kind of dark.
3: Like, who's that guy? Houston County in Minnesota has declared a state of emergency following severe storms and heavy rain over the weekend. County officials say some areas received up to 9 inches of rain, causing damage to roads and parks and flooding basements and farm fields. The declaration will allow the county to seek state funding to help cover storm-related repairs. Vice President J.D. Vance says the Trump administration is removing about 750,000 people from Obamacare coverage over suspected fraudulent or ineligible enrollment. Another 419,000 enrollees are being reviewed for citizenship, immigration status, and income eligibility. For Mission Network News, Christians in North Korea continue practicing their faith despite intense surveillance and the threat of imprisonment. Believers often worship privately, pray quietly, and pass scripture from generation to generation. Ministries are working to provide Bibles and Christian radio programming. I'm LaDonna, and now you're up to date on Kinship Radio.
2: And your Kinship forecast for today. Look for sunny skies, highs in the upper 60s tonight, mostly cloudy, with temperatures dropping into the mid 50s. Tomorrow brings cloudy skies, a chance for rain showers, and highs in the low to mid 60s. 51 in the Twin Cities, 47 in Rochester, 53 in Fort Dodge, and 52 in Mankato. 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
1: That was Andrew Rip with Breakdown. And this morning, students across the country and around the world, maybe, are gathering around their school flagpoles for See You at the Pole, which is a student-led day of prayer.
0: So, Brielle, are you at the flagpole today?
2: I just got back from the flagpole, so.
0: Okay, how did it go?
2: It was great. It was really good. It was really cool just to be able to be in that group of people from all different denominations and at different points in their faith, but all of us just kind of united in prayer for our school and our country and all of our students. So it was really cool.
0: Amazing, Brielle. What school was it, and how many people do you think were there?
2: Maple River High School. I would say probably a dozen people. So pretty good turnout, better than last year. So
0: very good. And thank you for being brave in doing that and also in calling in today.
2: Yeah, of course. Thank you for listening to my experience.
1: Brielle, thanks for calling to check in.
0: So Brielle's there being very brave with other high school students. And so our question for you this morning is, when were you brave for your faith? You can call us, 800-810-6758. Here's Where Would I Be from Peter Burton on Kinship Radio.
3: Standing where I stand now, I know that he's the reason. 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

0: Kinship Radio, the all-new Mornings with Ryan and LaDonna. That was Your Ways Better from Forrest Frank, and it's 8:12.
1: Thanks for spending time with us this morning. 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
0: We've heard from a couple of you by text. Christine in California, listening on the Kinship Radio app, says that her daughter in elementary school was brave. She was told by her principal that she couldn't have her Bible in school, and her daughter still brought it, read it at lunch, and told the principal if other students can have a prayer room to pray, she can read her Bible at lunch. Brave girl.
1: That story puts a huge smile on my face. Mm-hmm. We also heard from our friend Dan from Marshall. He says, I'd have to say that it was a former boss, and we had this opportunity to work together. And one occasion, we got stuck in a snowstorm in the town when we were driving a car to deliver. And then we had the opportunity, of course, to talk. And I talked to him about the Lord on that occasion and also in other times. And when he brought it up, you know, it was all good.
0: Yeah.
1: So he's just thankful that he had those opportunities to be brave with his faith.
0: I love how he had a captive audience. We're stuck in a snowstorm. Let's talk about Jesus. We're going to hear from Robert next. Here's All That Matters from Colton Dixon on Kinship Radio.

0: Kinship Radio, the all-new Mornings with Ryan and LaDonna. It is 8:17. That was All That Matters from Colton Dixon.
1: Great stories coming in this morning. And if you have one about being brave for your faith, be sure to call or text 800-810-6777.

0: 7758. Hey, Robert, when were you brave for your faith?
1: I used to do door-to-door evangelism. I shared the gospel with someone who was very arrogant and not persuaded at all. 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And most recently, I shared the gospel with a guy who was working at the local grocery store.
2: He's a bold man. You know, he's telling people about Jesus.
0: Tough gig.
2: Yeah, it is. But we all are called to do that. And I don't think I do it as much as Robert does. Mm-hmm. So I'm encouraged today. Hey, if you'd like to share your story about this, when were you brave for your faith? 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
1: That was Leanna Crawford with Thank God.
0: And we love a party. You love a party. We have three parties next week. They're called Soup and Sweets. They're in Iowa at our different stations down there. There's one in Mason City at the Evangelical Free Church. That is the first one. It'll be September 29th. That can cover like towns like Austin, Osage, Charles City, Rochester. There'll be another one on the 30th. That will be in Humboldt. And then on the 1st, KJIA's Soup and Sweets will be at First Presbyterian Church in Spirit Lake, Iowa. And you're like, Ryan, I didn't hear exactly. Can you say that again? Well, it's at our website, kinshipradio.org. 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There's going to be a wonderful soup and pie and cake and desserts at these, but also LaDonna and I are going to be at each one of these as well.
1: 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That's what it's there for.
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2: Here's a few things you need to know. Loyola Catholic School in Mankato has started a new cell phone policy this year. Students place their phones in locked pouches when they arrive at school, and the pouches are unlocked at the end of the day. School officials say the goal is to reduce distractions. The city of Rochester is asking residents to take part in a Week Without Driving Challenge from October 1st through the 8th. Rochester Public Transit will also offer free rides October 5th as part of the challenge. Houston County has declared a state of emergency following severe storms and heavy rain over the weekend. The declaration will allow the county to seek state funding to help cover storm-related repairs. Vice President J.D. Vance says they are removing about 750,000 people from Obamacare coverage over suspected fraudulent or ineligible enrollment. Others are being reviewed for citizenship, immigration status, and income eligibility. I'm LaDonna, and now you're up to date on Kinship Radio.
1: And your Kinship forecast on this Wednesday: look for sunny skies with highs in the upper 60s. Tonight, mostly cloudy. Temperatures dropping into the mid-50s. Good sleeping weather. Tomorrow brings cloudy skies, a chance for showers, and highs in the low to mid-60s. 51 degrees in the Twin Cities, 47 in Rochester, 53 in Fort Dodge, and 52 in Mankato. 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

0: 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It's 8:36. That was The Jesus Way from Phil Wickham.
1: If you're someone who likes to plan ahead, be sure to end your evening with Kathy Kennedy from 6 to 8 this evening. Tonight, she's going to be asking you about your favorite fall comfort food. And then, of course, what are you going to say?
0: It's hard to beat a really good mashed potatoes. Like, not in the box. The really good mashed potatoes where you add in all the extra sour cream. Butter, ranch,
1: gravy, no gravy.
0: If the mashed potatoes,
1: tis the question.
0: If the mashed potatoes are good enough, you don't need gravy.
1: Ooh. All right. So you can also chime in on this question this evening with Kathy Kennedy again from 6 to 8. And then, of course, powerful teaching programs on after that. This is Kinship Radio.

0: Kinship Radio, the all-new Mornings with Ryan and LaDonna. That was Strongholds from Chris Tomlin. It's 8:40, and what day is it, LaDonna?
1: Well, it's Wednesday.
0: It is Wednesday.
1: But also, there are a couple things that we can celebrate.
0: Mm-hmm. Well, it's also See You at the Poll Day, but that's not on the list because LaDonna clearly knows that's a real day. There are other holidays today. I got two here that are real. I made one up, and you and LaDonna are going to try to guess which is the fake day. We got, first off, National Coyote Day.
1: Oh, okay.
0: Celebrating those wild dog-like things that are kind of everywhere now. National Great American Pot Pie Day. You like a good pot pie? I like a good pot pie.
1: I
0: had some bad ones.
1: Great American Pot Pie.
0: National.
1: For
0: great
1: some
0: American
1: reason, that sounds
0: pot
1: suspicious
0: pie.
1: To me.
0: Well, we're not. Okay. And then National Checkers / Dogs in Politics Day.
1: What?
0: So Checkers was, I think it was Richard Nixon's Cocker Spaniel. His name was Checkers.
1: Oh.
0: So it's celebrating.
1: Okay, I like this again now.
0: The first dogs, the presidential dogs. So, Dogs in Politics Day or National Checkers Day.
1: Okay.
0: There's your options, LaDonna.
1: Man.
0: You might need some help. So, if you think you know which one is fake here, help her out. Give us a call, 800-810-6758. Here's Wash from Elevation Rhythm on Kinship Radio. And I'm

0: Kinship Radio, the all-new Mornings with Ryan and LaDonna. That was Something to Say from Matthew West. It is 8:48. We are playing the What Day Is It game.
1: I have had time to think about this, and I still don't have a solid guess.
0: There's
1: three holidays that Ryan has given me. Two of them are real. One of them he just made up. It's totally fake. And so the options are National Coyote Day, National Great American Pot Pie Day, or National Checkers / Dogs and Politics Day. I do love animals. I do love dogs. I'm not sure about the pot pie.
0: You don't like pot pie.
1: I mean, on paper, it sounds delicious, but I'm pretty sure that I've tried pot pie, and it's just not my fave.
0: To me, the whole thing hinges on the crust.
1: Mm-hmm.
0: If the crust is amazing and the innards aren't bad, it's a good pot pie. But if the crust is like cardboard and bleh, then the whole thing's a mess.
1: And what about National Coyote Day? Why would that be a day? I'm lost. This is going to be just like the most uninformed guess.
0: Why would you celebrate coyotes or dogs in politics?
1: Okay, did you make up the National Checkers Dogs in Politics?
2: That's wrong.
0: No, that's real. That's the day. Again, it's in honor of, it was first commemorating a speech by Richard Nixon in honor of his Cocker Spaniel, Checkers.
1: Did you make up National Great American Pot Pie Day?
2: Not this time.
0: No, that one's real too.
1: This is the week of the losing streak.
0: To be completely fair to you, National Coyote Day isn't entirely made up. It's in March. I thought of it, and then I looked it up, and it existed already.
1: Why were you thinking about coyotes?
0: I don't know. Why not? Why aren't you thinking about coyotes? This is Kinship Radio.
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0: 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We're also heard at KJLW Winnebago, KJGA Osage, KJLM Marshalltown, KJTS New Ulm, and translator K296 ER Mankato. 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
3: So for your Kinship forecast, today is going to be sunny and feeling kind of mild with highs in the upper 60s this afternoon. Skies are will be mostly cloudy tonight, lows in the mid-50s. Then for tomorrow, another cloudy day, chance for showers, and highs near 65.
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1: That was Soul on Fire, third day on this Wednesday morning.
0: And today is See You at the Poll Day. So the question we're posing is, when were you brave for your faith? Megan.
2: So I would say I was brave for my faith last week when in law school, my ethics class required us to watch an R-rated movie that had various things in it that I was not comfortable watching, and a couple other of my classmates who were Christians also were not comfortable watching. So the three of us, me and two other Christian law students, went up to the professor after class and asked that we not be forced to watch the movie due to our beliefs. And she actually agreed to it, which was very nice and kind of surprising, honestly. And we were able to watch something else in place of that movie.
0: That takes guts to stand up to a professor, because you never know what they're going to do.
1: What the reaction would be. Yeah, but she said that it was a nice surprise that her professor was like, okay.
0: Cool. We'll give you something else to watch.
1: That's God's favor there.
0: Yeah, amen. If you'd like to answer this question, when were you brave for your faith? You can give us a call, 800-810-6758. Here's O Death for Mercy Me on Kinship Radio.

0: Kinship Radio, the all-new Mornings with Ryan and LaDonna. Good morning, it's 9:08.
1: That was Mercy Me with Oh Death. Well, hey, when were you brave for your faith? That's what we're talking about this morning.
0: Yeah, Leah from Waseca texted in and said when they served in Turkey, there were three men there who were tortured and martyred at a Bible publishing house, and that they'd been experiencing persecution and knew that they could hit similar ministries. Mm-hmm. And so they were scared. Some missionaries fled. A few were coming into the St. Paul Cultural Center. And Leah remembers the day following the horrible events, sitting with two other missionary women and another friend, and then committing to stay, even if they came for them. And said, even if we were martyred, we were not only going to stay, but to keep doing ministry. That's very brave, Leah. Thank you for sharing that story this morning and encouraging the rest of us to be brave and to be praying for our missionaries who are in parts of the world where it's not as safe as here. Here's This I Know from Ryan Stevenson on Kinship Radio.

0: this, I know.
1: God's always at work in our lives, sometimes in the quietest moments. Let's look for him together. I'm Kathy. Join me tonight at 6 on Kinship Radio. I'm the

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1: Host Caleb and John, somebody like me.
0: We're talking about being brave for your faith this morning, and it is See You at the Poll Day. A lot of high schoolers meeting at the flag poles across our country, praying for their schools, for the country itself, and we talked to, and good morning, introduce yourself.
2: I am Ryan Streeter, and I'm a sophomore at the Emmanuel Lutheran.
1: So for those who maybe have never heard of the event See You at the Poll, what is that event all about?
2: So it's where we have a bunch of members of the community gathering at the American flag pole, and we just all come together and just pray.
0: So yeah, Ryan was at which school, LaDonna?
1: I think Emmanuel Lutheran in Mankato.
0: Yeah, so well done to everybody who participated. If you didn't, there's always next year. This is Kinship Radio.
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1: That was Jamie McDonald, Ain't No Way.
0: It's one of the most exciting times of the year. Our fall fundraiser, Fall Share, is coming up October 6th through the 9th. 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
1: Ain't no way!
0: So thank you for your gift and your early response. 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
2: Hey, the sunshine is doing its thing today for your Kinship forecast. We're going to have sunny skies throughout the day, highs in the upper 60s. Then for tonight, mostly cloudy, lows near 55. Looking at tomorrow, expect cloudy skies with a chance of showers, highs near 65.
1: Currently, we got 53 degrees in the Twin Cities, 51 in Rochester, 54 in Fort Dodge, and in Mankato. 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

0: 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That was strong from Ann Wilson, and it's 9:30.
1: Your verse of the day comes out of the Psalms. It's found in Psalm 19, verse 14. Here's what the word says. May these words of my mouth and this meditation of my heart be pleasing in your sight, Lord, my rock and my redeemer. Again, that's found in Psalm chapter 19, verse 14.
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1: Who can understand a 10-year-old boy's tastes, his preferences?
2: Why do I want to say maybe you can, Ryan? Wait. I don't know. That's just like the first thing that came to my mind.
1: Okay. Hey, maturity, age is just a number. Maturity is a choice. Anyway, I got a story for you next. 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
1: That was Agnes Day and King of Kings by Hillsong Worship. I need to hear about the classy taste.
0: Of Zebedee?
1: Yeah.
0: Zebedee turned 10 yesterday, so we no longer have a child under double digits.
1: Wow.
0: He's 10 years old.
1: That's a big kid number right
0: big
1: there.
0: Big kid number.
1: Double digits.
0: And we let our kids pick their birthday meal, like the food that they're going to have for the whole family. And we did this actually on Monday. And he chose pizza. Okay, that's and from a little bit more of an upscale place than we normally get.
1: Okay.
0: Don't go crazy. It's still gas station pizza, but a little bit more upscale. And then for dessert, he chose popsicles.
1: Yum.
0: Really?
1: Yes.
0: Like the rest of the family was like, no cake? No ice cream? No, he wanted popsicles.
1: How do you stick a candle on a popsicle?
0: Well, with my oldest daughter, Calvary, was helping purchase these. And he's like, let's get ice cream sandwiches as well. He's like, okay. Which everyone else greatly appreciated Calvary stepping in. So there is a picture of an ice cream sandwich with the candles for 10 sticking.
1: Oh, I love that.
0: Because we can make do. And he blew it out and then got a popsicle. So hopefully the tastes will mature as he does. This is Kinship Radio.
2: 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You can lead a horse to water, but you can't make him drink. And yet, how many of us ignore that truth in our relationships with others? We use all manner of force to get others to do our bidding, and we usually fail. If they do comply, it's because they think they have to, not because they want to. May I suggest a different kind of force, one that is more gentle and will be entirely unseen by the other person? That is the force called prayer. The Apostle James wrote that the prayers of righteous people can accomplish much. This is David Jeremiah encouraging you to get on the road to new life. 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
1: That was Katie Nicole with When I Fall. Thank you so much for spending time with us this morning, and we hope that you have a fabulous rest of the day. Enjoy the sunshine. Just one more thing.
0: So, LaDonna, a photographer was tragically crushed by a massive block of cheddar that fell on him.
1: No.
0: In all fairness,
1: The
0: people he was photographing tried to warn him.
1: Or they summoned the cheese.
0: Cheese!
1: Good one.
0: Yeah, that never happened. Here's Rano from Elevation Worship on Kinship Radio.

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1: 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Sunshine today and a high near 68. Mostly cloudy overnight and a low down to 55. Chance of showers for your Thursday and a high near 65. It is 60 in Fort Dodge, 59 in the Twin Cities, 58 in Rochester, 61 in Mankato. Here's Brandon Lake, That's Who I Praise. 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
2: I want to dance like David. I want a faith like Paul. I want to sing like Silas tearing down the prison walls. I want to face that fire.

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1: Kinship Radio, Brandon Lake, that's who I praise. It's 10:03. I hope your Wednesday is going well. My name is Heather. You know, I get to choose, and so do you. I don't have to live in this circle of fear or worry. I can choose to recognize that God's on his throne and that I don't have to be afraid. And that if I really look at all the things that God has given me, man, I have to be thankful. I mean, I have been to third world countries where I have seen a lot of poverty. And man, that is not where I live. And God has blessed me. I get to choose that today. Kinship Radio. Make it.

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Kinship Radio, Mercy Me, Make It Well. It's 10:08. I appreciate you listening. My name is Heather. Our verse today comes from Psalm 19, verse 14. May these words of my mouth and this meditation of my heart be pleasing in your sight, Lord, my rock and my redeemer. That's Psalm 19, verse 14. It's our verse today, Kinship Radio. Walk.

Friendship Radio, Chris Tomlin, how good it is. I'm so glad you're here. It's 10:19. My name is Heather. Worry adds nothing to your life. Mine either. It's actually a huge waste of time. And I think there's times where I believe it's going to change something if I just think about it or overthink about it enough. And that's just not true. It

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Sunshine today and a high near 68. Mostly cloudy overnight and a low down to 55. Chance of showers for your Thursday and a high near 65. It is currently 60 in Fort Dodge, 58 in Rochester, 59 in the Twin Cities, 61 in Mankato. Here's Jeremy Camp. It's again Kinship Radio.

Championship Radio, Cody Carnes, Carrie Job, The Blessing, 1033. If we haven't met, I'm glad you're here. My name is Heather. Our fall share is coming up October 6th through the 9th. And I want to ask you to first pray. Ask that God would meet the need of Kinship Radio. Then, will you consider a gift? This station only goes on. 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

0: 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Appreciate you listening. My name is Heather. You know, growth isn't always obvious. And I love this, that there's times where God will point out to me, hey, look how you responded to that situation. Very differently than what you maybe would have responded like, you know, 2 years ago. Sometimes I don't see that, and I don't give myself enough grace that I actually am moving forward. I am making progress, even if it's slow. Kinship Radio.
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0: 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It's 10:49. 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
1: Kinship Radio, it's 11 a.m. Sunshine today and a high near 68. Mostly cloudy overnight and a low down to 55. Chance of showers for your Thursday and a high near 65. It is 61 in Fort Dodge, 61 in the Twin Cities, 63 in Mankato, 61 in Rochester. Here's Riley Clemens, Broken Prayers, Kinship Radio.

Kinship Radio, Riley Clemens, Broken Prayers. It's 11:03. I hope your Wednesday's going well. My name is Heather, and our verse today, it actually comes from Psalm 19, verse 14. May these words of my mouth and this meditation of my heart be pleasing in your sight, Lord, my rock and my redeemer. That's Psalm 19, verse 14. It's our verse today, Kinship Radio.

Kinship Radio. That's the author from Brandon Lake and Nick Jonas. It's 11:11. My name is Heather. I appreciate you being here. You know, God sees you and he understands you better than anybody else. He sees what you're going through. He sees the weight that you're carrying. He doesn't want you to carry that alone. You can lay it down at his feet. 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

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That's Phil Wickham and Crowder. 1122. Hi, my name is Heather. Coming up October 6th through the 9th, we have got our fall share coming up. 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

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Sunshine today and a high near 68. Mostly cloudy overnight and a low down to 55. Chance of showers for your Thursday and a high near 65. It is 61 in Rochester, Twin Cities, and Fort Dodge, 63 in Mankato. 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

Kinship Radio, Jamie McDonald left it in the river. 11:35. I'm so glad you're here. My name is Heather. You know, if you're going through a rough time, don't make any major hair decisions. Because that's sometimes where I go. I'm like, well, maybe I should do something different with my hair. Maybe that will make me feel better. And then you're like, no, don't do it. You're going through too much already. Kinship Radio. You are

0: 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My name is Heather. We're talking about the worst jobs that you think there are. Jean?
1: I could never be a podiatrist. The thought of touching other people's feet and the smell and foot fungus, oh, no. Just no.
0: I mean, I get it. Feet can be kind of gross sometimes. So I tend to agree that this would be a hard one. 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

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My name is Heather. You know, you are so loved by God. It doesn't matter what you've done, how many mistakes you've made. That doesn't change how God sees you and how he loves you. Don't believe that lie that you've done too much and you've gone too far. 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
1: Kinship Radio, it's 12 p.m. Sunshine today and a high near 68. Mostly cloudy overnight and a low down to 55. A chance of showers for your Thursday and a high near 65. It is currently 62 in Fort Dodge, 62 in Rochester, 64 in the Twin Cities, 65 in Mankato. 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

0: Rockinship Radio, Walk with Jesus. That's Consumed by Fire, 1203. Hey there, my name is Heather. Today we're talking about the worst jobs that you think there are, okay? I think this is very, very subjective. What you got?
1: I would never be able to be a guard at Buckingham Palace because I would not be able to keep a straight face while people were doing crazy things to me.
0: You know, I think this, I would not be able to do this either. Because I would crack up with people doing stuff. 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

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It's 12:11. I'm so glad you joined me. My name is Heather. You might be wondering, like, hey, where's Truth for Life? Where's Focus on the Family? 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

0: Kinship Radio Demons. That's Josiah Queen. 1222. My name is Heather. You know, you might be stronger than what you realize. And it's because of how God created you. There's times when I feel like, well, I just can't do that. Like, that would be too hard for me. And then God puts me in a situation where I'm forced to do it. And then I'm like, oh, hey, I can do that. That's pretty cool. I think I discount that about myself sometimes. Kinship Radio.
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Sunshine today and a high near 68. Mostly cloudy overnight and a low down to 55. A chance of showers for your Thursday and a high near 65. It is currently 62 in Rochester and Fort Dodge, 64 in the Twin Cities, 65 in Mankato. 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

Kinship Radio, that's Unspoken with The Cure, 1233. I'm so glad you're here. My name is Heather. Our fall share is coming up October 6th through the 9th. 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

0: Sunken Ship Radio, Phil Wickham, Homesick for Heaven, 1245. I'm glad you're here. My name is Heather. I remember when my kids were young, my husband worked very long hours. My kids are now all in their 20s, by the way. And we started to do this thing where I would have a dance party in the evening just to get some of the energy off of the kids. We would have dinner. I would clean up the kitchen. And then we would do some of those songs that, like, you can find at weddings or just songs that they really liked. And this was so good. Now, yes, sometimes I got a little out of control and I had to rein it back in, but it was really good to get that energy out for the kids. Kinship Radio.
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Appreciate you listening. My name is Heather. 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

0: 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We're also heard at KJLW Winnebago, KJGA Osage, KJLM Marshalltown, KJTS New Ulm, and translator K296 ER Mankato. 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
1: Kinship Radio, it's 1 p.m. Sunshine today and a high in the upper 60s. Mostly cloudy overnight and a low down to 55. Chance for showers for your Thursday and a high near 65. It is currently 63 in Rochester, 62 in Fort Dodge, 66 in the Twin Cities, 67 in Mankato. 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

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It's 104. Appreciate you listening today. My name is Heather. Our fall share is coming up October 6th to the 9th. 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
1: Kinship Radio, Matthew West, it's good. 111. Hope your Wednesday's going well. I'm Heather. You know, sharpening each other is a really good thing. But if you think about when you actually can sharpen a knife, there's friction. So sometimes when we sharpen each other, it's a little uncomfortable. Now, that doesn't mean we, you know, say really hard things all the time to people. But I know for me, I have a couple friends, they get to say hard things to me. And it's uncomfortable, but it's really good for me. Kinship Radio.

0: Kinship Radio, Matt Maher, gonna be all right. It's 1:22. Appreciate you listening. My name is Heather. Today we're talking about the worst jobs in your opinion. What do you say?
1: I have been a teacher. I have been a healthcare worker with lots of blood and guts. I have been a janitor. The one thing I absolutely could not do would be assembly line work.
0: Now see, Joan, I actually was an assembly line worker in college, and it really wasn't that bad. I worked with some nice people, but you can have your opinion. Kinship Radio.

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Mornings are getting crisp, and fall is just around the corner. God is good. 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

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It's 129, sunshine today and a high near 68. Cloudy overnight, a low down to 55. Chance for showers for your Thursday and a high near 65. It is currently 63 in Rochester, 66 in the Twin Cities, 62 in Fort Dodge, 67 in Mankato. Here's holding on. It's John Reddick, Kinship Radio.

Kinship Radio, God is not against me. Elevation Worship 137. Hey there, my name is Heather. Our verse today, it comes from Psalm 19, verse 14. May these words of my mouth and this meditation of my heart be pleasing in your sight, Lord, my rock and my redeemer. It's Psalm 19, verse 14. It's our verse today. Kinship Radio.

0: Friendship Radio, Peter Burton, Where Would I Be? Hey, I'm Heather. Appreciate you being here. It is 1:44. Sometimes I have found, maybe you have too, setting boundaries is hard with people. I tend to be a people pleaser, and I want to make sure that I go above and beyond to, you know, quote unquote, make sure our relationship is okay. As I have set boundaries, I have found peace. And it is not easy. And it still at times stresses me out because I'm not used to it. But setting those boundaries has been really, really good for me. Kinship Radio.
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It's 150. Appreciate you being here. My name is Heather. If you're a giver to Kinship Radio, I just want to say thanks. 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Maybe it has for you over the last few months. 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If you go-

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1: Kinship Radio. Good afternoon. I am Jack. The weather forecast for tonight, mostly cloudy, lows in the mid-50s. Cloudy for Thursday. We'll see a chance for showers and highs in the low to mid-60s. And mostly cloudy Friday. The chance of rain stays in the forecast. We'll see highs in the mid to upper 60s. It's 65 in Mankato, 64 in Rochester. In the Twin Cities, it's 66 in Fort Dodge at 65. And that's your weather forecast on Kinship Radio.

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Jordan and Felice, welcome to the afternoon show, and praise God for that. Your day is getting closer to coming to a close. Here's Leanna Crawford, and thank God, Kinship Radio.

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1: 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Again, it's coming up October the 6th, and you can give early. 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Yeah.

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1: 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Those dazzling heights too fast to climb. I got so high.

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Good afternoon. I am Jack. The weather forecast for tonight, mostly cloudy, lows in the mid-50s. Cloudy for Thursday. We'll see a chance for showers and highs in the low to mid-60s. And mostly cloudy Friday. The chance of rain stays in the forecast. We'll see highs in the mid to upper 60s. It's 65 in Mankato, 64 in Rochester. In the Twin Cities, it's 66 in Fort Dodge at 65. And that's your weather forecast on Kinship Radio.

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Good afternoon. I am Jack Robertson. Your verse of the day for today, Psalm 19 and 14. May these words of my mouth and this meditation of my heart be pleasing in your sight, Lord, my rock and my redeemer. Your verse of the day on Kinship Radio.

0: Kinship Radio. Good afternoon. I am Jack. And here's the thing we have to remember about fear. Fear and faith, they are not able to coexist. Because here's the thing, fear doesn't protect us. It keeps us from the life that God has for us. I love the scripture from 2 Timothy 1:7. For God has not given us a spirit of fear, but of power and of love and of sound mind. And what we really need to remember, fear will keep us stuck. Joshua 1:9 says, "This is my command, be strong and courageous. Do not be afraid or discouraged, for the Lord your God is with you wherever you go." Whatever you are facing, maybe you have fear, but don't have fear. Because again, just as a reminder, God is with you. Encouragement from Kinship Radio.
1: John 3:30 says, "He must increase, but I must decrease." Hi, I'm Rob West with today's Faith and Finance Minute. John the Baptist spoke those words when others warned him that Jesus was drawing more followers. His influence was shrinking, but John was not threatened. He knew his purpose was never to make himself known. 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

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Good afternoon. I am Jack. God invites us to experience his goodness firsthand, promising blessings to those who trust in him. This is not just a call to believe in his goodness, but to actively engage with it, to taste and see for ourselves. When we take refuge in him, we open ourselves to the full experience of his goodness, leading to a life of blessing and fulfillment. And I love this verse, Psalm 34:8. Oh, taste and see that the Lord is good. Blessed is the man who takes refuge in him. Be encouraged. 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
1: Kinship Radio, good afternoon. I am Jack. The weather forecast for tonight, mostly cloudy, lows in the mid-50s. Cloudy for Thursday, we'll see a chance for showers and highs in the low to mid-60s. And mostly cloudy Friday, the chance of rain stays in the forecast. We'll see highs in the mid to upper 60s. It's 67 in Mankato, 64 in Rochester. In the Twin Cities, it's 66 and Fort Dodge at 66. And that's your weather forecast on Kinship Radio.

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It's Katie Nicole. Good afternoon. I am Jack. Here's Cody Carnes and take you at your word. 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

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Good afternoon. I am Jack, inviting you to join us for our fall fundraiser coming up in October, the 6th through the 9th. 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We're so thankful for all that God has done over the past years and what He will continue to do through people just like you. Again, it's coming up October the 6th, and you can give early. 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Yeah.

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Harvest season is just around the corner. Today, pray for safety, stamina, and peace for our farming families. 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

0: 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I am Jack. 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
1: 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And I've been going through a really rough time in my life. 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And I've come back to the Lord, and the radio station is just awesome.
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0: 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Good afternoon. I am Jack. The weather forecast for tonight, mostly cloudy, lows in the mid-50s. Cloudy for Thursday. We'll see a chance for showers and highs in the low to mid-60s. And mostly cloudy Friday. That chance of rain stays in the forecast. We'll see highs in the mid to upper 60s. It's 67 in Mankato, 64 in Rochester. In the Twin Cities, it's 66 and Fort Dodge at 66. And that's your weather forecast on Kinship Radio.
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Kinship Radio. Good afternoon. I am Jack Robertson. Your verse of the day for today, Psalm 19 and 14. May these words of my mouth and this meditation of my heart be pleasing in your sight, Lord, my rock and my redeemer. Your verse of the day on Kinship Radio.

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1: 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Good afternoon. I am Jack. And Tracy Miles of Proverbs 31 Ministries, I love this. She says, if we let negativity saturate our thoughts, it will eventually lead to chronic complaining and a total lack of joy. Paul says in Philippians 2, do everything without complaining and arguing. So again, I love that. If we let negativity saturate our thoughts, chronic complaining and a lack of joy. Encouragement from Kinship Radio.
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Good afternoon. I am Jack. And as we get ready for our fall fundraiser that kicks off on Tuesday, October the 6th, we want to invite you to a couple events that will happen beforehand, September 29th, Soup and Sweets at the Grace Evangelical Free Church in Mason City. September 30th, we'll be at Zion Lutheran Church in Humboldt, and October the 1st, First Presbyterian Church in Spirit Lake. It's an opportunity to hang out with one another, to have some incredible soup and sweets, and find out how you can be a part of the ministry. 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

0: 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We're also heard at KJLW Winnebago, KJGA Osage, KJLM Marshalltown, KJTS New Ulm. 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
1: Good afternoon. I'm Jack Roberts on Kinship Radio and a few things that you need to know. Rochester Public School is expanding mental health instruction for students in grades 4 through 12 following a new Minnesota requirement. Schools are also increasing access to counselors and social workers. The Austin City Council has approved a preliminary 2027 property tax levy of more than $11.3 million, representing a proposed 7.5% increase. The final budget is scheduled for approval December 21st. Minnesota state leaders have broken ground on a new state patrol headquarters in Roseville. The facility will be completed by summer of 2028. And former New Jersey Governor Chris Christie says he is considering another run for president in 2028. Christie, who ran for the Republican nomination in 2016 and 2024, says he wants to see what happens in November's midterm elections before deciding. And the weather forecast for tonight, mostly cloudy, lows in the mid-50s. Thursday, cloudy. We'll see a chance for showers, highs in the low to mid-60s. And for Friday, we'll be mostly cloudy. That chance for rain stays in the forecast. We'll see highs in the mid to upper 60s. It's 67 in Mankato, 65 in Rochester. In the Twin Cities, it's 67 and Fort Dodge at 66. I'm Jack Robertson, and now you're up to date on Kinship Radio.

Kinship Radio. It's Praise, Elevation, Worship. Good afternoon, 4:04. I am Jack and Ryan Stevenson. This is his newest. It's called This I Know. Kinship Radio.

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I am Jack. 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

0: 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I am Jack. 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

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Good afternoon. I am Jack Robertson. Your verse of the day for today, Psalm 19 and 14. May these words of my mouth and this meditation of my heart be pleasing in your sight, Lord, my rock and my redeemer. Your verse of the day on Kinship Radio.

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Good afternoon. I am Jack. The weather forecast for tonight, mostly cloudy, lows in the mid-50s. Cloudy for Thursday. We'll see a chance for showers and highs in the low to mid-60s. And mostly cloudy Friday. The chance of rain stays in the forecast. We'll see highs in the mid to upper 60s. It's 67 in Mankato, 65 in Rochester. In the Twin Cities, it's 67, and Fort Dodge at 66. And that's your weather forecast on Kinship Radio.

0: love.
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3: 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Mm-hmm. 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

0: 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I am Jack.
1: God provides for those who seek Him. His provision is perfect and on time, ensuring that we have exactly what we need when we need it, according to His goodness. I love it. Matthew 6:33 says to seek Him first, and His righteousness and our needs will be taken care of, not necessarily our wants. Encouragement from Kinship Radio.

0: 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We're also heard at KJLW Winnebago, KJGA Osage, KJLM Marshalltown, KJTS New Ulm, and translator K296ER Mankato. 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
1: Good afternoon, I'm Jack Roberts on Kinship Radio. A few things that you need to know. The City of Rochester is seeking public input on how to spend federal community development block grant money. The city has received the grants every year since 1975. Public comments are being accepted through November 2nd. The Houston County Licensing Center will close October 3rd because there will not be enough state-certified staff to operate it. Residents will need to use licensing centers in La Crescent or Preston for hunting, fishing, or driver's license services. Minnesota has recorded more motorcycle deaths so far this year than during all of last year. Preliminary data from the Department of Public Safety show how speed was a factor in about one-third of the fatalities. And President Trump has met with leaders from the Middle Eastern countries during the UN General Assembly. He said there is momentum toward a possible agreement with Iran. And the weather forecast for tonight, mostly cloudy, lows in the mid-50s. Cloudy for Thursday, chance for showers, highs in the low to mid-60s. And Friday, mostly cloudy, we'll see a chance for showers, highs in the mid to upper 60s. It's 66 in Mankato, 64 in Rochester, in the Twin Cities at 66, and Fort Dodge at 66. I'm Jack Robertson, and now you're up to date on Kinship Radio.

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Good afternoon. I am Jack, inviting you to join us for our fall fundraiser coming up in October, the 6th through the 9th. We want to invite you to pray for this ministry. We're so thankful for all that God has done over the past years and what He will continue to do through people just like you. Again, it's coming up October the 6th, and you can give early. 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We love one.

0: 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A very good afternoon. I'm Jack Robertson.
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2: 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You know, I listen to you every day as I drive to work. And so when I go into work, I'm in a peaceful manner as I walk in.
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Good afternoon. I am Jack. The weather forecast for tonight, mostly cloudy, lows in the mid-50s. Cloudy for Thursday, we'll see a chance for showers and highs in the low to mid-60s. And mostly cloudy Friday, the chance of rain stays in the forecast. We'll see highs in the mid to upper 60s. It's 66 in Mankato, 64 in Rochester. In the Twin Cities, it's 66, and Fort Dodge at 66. And that's your weather forecast on Kinship Radio. It's

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Good afternoon. I am Jack Robertson. Your verse of the day for today, Psalm 19 and 14. May these words of my mouth and this meditation of my heart be pleasing in your sight, Lord, my rock and my redeemer. Your verse of the day on Kinship Radio.

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1: Kinship Radio, Brendan Lake and Nick Jonas. It's the author. 5:46, good afternoon. I am Jack. Truth for Life, Alistair Begg coming up tonight. That's at 8 o'clock. So it's going to kick off some great teaching and great programs. What kind of people do you think Jesus calls to follow him? The religious or morally upright? The kind-hearted? Those who are eager to serve? Well, study along as we examine the calling of a most unlikely person. Truth for Life, that's coming up tonight with Alistair Begg. Focus on the Family, always a great conversation at 8:30. Turning Point, Dr. David Jeremiah, as he is going to start the book of Ephesians. You don't want to miss that. Family Life Today will be continuing with another great conversation. And then, of course, Haven Today, coming up at 10 o'clock. All of this happening this evening right here on Kinship Radio.
2: 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May I suggest a different kind of force, one that is more gentle and will be entirely unseen by the other person? That is the force called prayer. The Apostle James wrote that the prayers of righteous people can accomplish much. 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

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It's Katie, Nicole. That wraps it up for the afternoon show, 5:52. Kathy Kennedy keeping you company, keeping you encouraged over the next couple of hours. May the Lord bless you and keep you. May the Lord cause his face to shine upon you and be gracious to you. May the Lord show you his favor and give you his peace. Here's Kane on Kinship Radio.

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1: Good evening, I'm Jack Robertson on Kinship Radio. A few things that you need to know. Loyola Catholic School in Mankato has started a new cell phone policy. Students place their phones in locked pouches when they arrive at school, and the pouches are unlocked at the end of the day. School officials say the goal is to reduce distractions. The City of Rochester is asking residents to take part in a Week Without Driving Challenge from October 1st through the 8th. Rochester Public Transit will also offer free rides October 5th as part of the challenge. Houston County has declared a state of emergency following severe storms and heavy rain over the weekend. The declaration will allow the county to seek state funding to help cover storm-related repairs. And Vice President J.D. Vance said they are removing about 750,000 people from Obamacare coverage over suspected fraudulent or ineligible enrollment. Others are being reviewed for citizenship, immigration status, and income eligibility. And the weather forecast for tonight, mostly cloudy, lows in the mid-50s. Thursday, cloudy, chance for showers, highs in the low to mid-60s. And for Friday, mostly cloudy, chance for rain, highs in the mid to upper 60s. In Mankato, it's 66, 63 in Rochester, in the Twin Cities, it's 65, and 65 in Fort Dodge. And now you're up to date on Kinship Radio.

Kinship Radio. I'm Kathy Kennedy. Thank you so much for spending time with me this evening. That was Elevation Rhythm and Goodbye Yesterday. Well, thanks so much for spending time with me at Kinship Radio this evening. Today, I'm going to be talking about your fall favorite comfort food. Favorite fall comfort food? I don't know. For some reason, I can't think of comfort food without thinking of mac and cheese. But I'm trying to eat like healthy, low carb. So I did discover a really yummy cauliflower and cheese recipe. Don't judge me. I know it's not exactly the same, but I do have to say it was pretty good. I felt comforted. So how about you? I'd love to know what your favorite comfort food is this time of year as we, you know, get into fall. Now it's Matthew West and Good. I'm Kathy Kennedy for Kinship Radio. I use

0: sees you.
1: Good evening, Kinship Radio. I'm Kathy Kennedy. Terry in there, that's He Sees You. Today's verse of the day for September 23rd kind of speaks into that song a little bit. Psalm 19, verse 14. May these words of my mouth and this meditation of my heart be pleasing in your sight, Lord, my rock and my redeemer. That is a man crying out to a God that he knows sees him. He knows the state of our hearts. We can trust that. We can trust that he even knows the tone. You know how sometimes you're like, that person didn't understand the tone of what I was trying to say. And God does. He understands everything about us. And that is really good to know. Again, that is today's verse of the day, Psalm 19:14. Now it's Micah Tyler, I See Grace. I'm Kathy Kennedy for Kinship Radio.

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1: 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I'm Kathy Kennedy. Hope you're having a wonderful evening. That was Big Daddy Weave, Let It Begin. Well, almost there. It's coming up to the beginning of our Fall Share fundraiser. 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Thank you so much for your gift and, just already helping us get a head start into our overall goal. 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We do want it to be something that God is leading. That we're just tools that He's using. So thank you for getting involved with your prayers and with your financial gifts. 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And thanks. Up next is Phil Wickham and Crowder. I'm Kathy Kennedy for Kinship Radio.
2: 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And on our own, we can do a little.
3: 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But together, we can reach

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0: 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Here's your Kinship Radio weather forecast. Tonight, mostly cloudy, lows in the mid-50s. And then tomorrow, Thursday, cloudy with a chance of showers and highs in the low to mid-60s. Right now, it's 63 in Rochester, 65 Fort Dodge and the Twin Cities, and we're at 65 also in Mankato. We are messengers now. God be the glory. I'm Kathy Kennedy for Kinship Radio.
1: When the ground beneath my feet is shaking like a leaf,

0: Good evening, Kinship Radio. I'm Kathy Kennedy. Thanks for spending time with me. That's Cody Carnes, Ain't Nobody. Well, tonight I want to talk about comfort food. I mean, a lot of us are gathering around the dinner table right about now. Maybe you don't really have any great ideas and you'd like some, as we are now officially into fall. So, talking comfort food, Joe, what is the best fall comfort food?
1: Well, I was thinking chicken and dumplings.
0: That is my husband's favorite dish. Oh, yeah, that's a good one. How do you make it?
1: Regular dough balls and a bunch of chicken breast pieces, a lot of veggies.
0: A lot of vegetables.
1: Yeah, we're a lot into the veggies.
0: Oh, yeah, definitely got to balance it out with a lot of veggies. Sounds delicious. Thanks for your input. Now it's Jamie McDonald, Ain't No Way. I'm Kathy Kennedy for Kinship Radio. Heavy.

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1: I set my sights on shiny things that crumble into rust, that fade into the dust. I bought the lie that someday I would finally have enough.

0: 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I'm Kathy Kennedy. Thanks for spending time with me, Cochran & Company. Money can't buy. One thing that money can't buy is these amazing prayer warriors that we have in our community. 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Matt Maher up next. 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

Good evening, Kinship Radio. I'm Kathy Kennedy. Hope you're having a wonderful evening. Matt Maher, gonna be all right. Well, thank you so much for spending time with me the past hour or so. Coming up after 7, 'tis the season for all the comfort food. Yes, we're gonna hear more ideas of what's for dinner. That's coming up after 7. And I'd love to hear what you are having or the comfort food that is your favorite. Now it's Sanctus Real. My God is still the same. I'm Kathy Kennedy for Kinship Radio. Just

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1: 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Tonight, mostly cloudy with lows dipping down in the mid-50s, and tomorrow, cloudy with a chance of rain and highs in the low to mid-60s. 61 now in Rochester, 64 in Fort Dodge. Also, the Twin Cities, we're at 64 and 64 as well in Mankato. Francesca Battistelli now. Beautiful, beautiful. I'm Kathy Kennedy for Kinship Radio.

0: Wednesday evening, also known as Thursday Eve. Hey, that was Francesca Battistelli. Beautiful, beautiful. I'm Kathy Kennedy. This is Kinship Radio. Thanks for tuning in and spending time with me. I'm talking about comfort food. 800-810-6758. Les, let's hear yours.
1: Eggplant pizza.
0: Oh, really?
1: You just take the eggplant, slice it, and then steam it for about 8 minutes. And then when it gets sort of soft, put your tomato sauce and your pepperoni and your cheese and put it in the oven for 10 minutes, 350.
0: So your eggplant is your crust.
1: Oh, yes. It's out of this world.
0: And it's very healthy.
1: Good. That's my secret to the family.
0: Oh, secrets out, Les. Sounds delicious. I would love to give that a try. Now it's Caleb and John, Somebody Like Me. I'm Kathy Kennedy for Kinship Radio. I'm the